0: When you have a guy like J.J. Buchanan, you want to give him every opportunity. So overthrow doesn't help J.J. out at all. Put in his range, give him a chance.
1: Yeah, the catch radius and the ability to bring in anything close is what stood out about Buchanan. It's going to be a 3rd and 5 for Michigan. 2 receivers split to the left, 1 to the right. That's Andrew Marsh. Underwood takes the snap, back to pass. Here comes a rusher, fires, and it's caught by Buchanan for first down yardage in Western Territory at the 40, down to the 38. But it looks like it's coming back. Flag on the field.
2: Yeah. Illegal formation. 5 players in the backfield. 5-yard penalty. Still 3rd down.
3: Going to have to get that fixed. Jason, can you see, is that a receiver that's just not on the ball, or are we talking about an offensive lineman that is?
0: No, that looked like a receiver alignment problem right there.
3: Well, here, I tell you what, I know it's not going to count, but what I liked about that, there's a free runner. I think there was a miscommunication up front. They didn't shift the protection to pick up the corner that was blitzing, but Bryce saw it, stared it down, and delivered a strike to J.J. Buchanan. So even though it doesn't count, it's a nice identification by Bryce.
1: Empty backfield on this 3rd and 10 following the penalty. Underwood takes the snap, back to pass. He's got plenty of time. Rolls out to his right. Now he puts the jets on, escapes one defender, will deliver downfield, and it's tipped and intercepted by the Broncos. He's trying to get it to Jamie French, and the ball got tipped, and Western has the first turnover of the game as stepping out of bounds with the interception was Pope.
3: Yeah, and that's an ill-advised throw. There's only 4 rushers. He had plenty of time. The pocket eventually is going to break down no matter how many guys are coming at you. He escapes the pocket to the right, and instead of just picking up what he could, tried to force the ball into a tight area. Even if Jamie French would have caught it, he was already out of bounds.
4: Now, I think this is coming back.
3: Yeah,
4: the player that tipped the ball, the player that tipped the ball was standing out of bounds.
1: And I think this is going to get reviewed. The question is, do the officials take care of them themselves, or is Coach Whittingham going to have to challenge?
3: Yeah, his foot was clearly out of bounds.
0: That's one of those you just can't throw. No. 2 or 3 guys got a chance to intercept that. Your guy didn't even have
2: the ruling of the interception is under further review.
1: There you go.
3: So his foot was out of bounds clearly before, and there was no chance for him to reestablish himself in bounds.
1: While they review this one, we'll go to a break. 7-3, Michigan on top, 3:40 to go here. First quarter, you're listening to Michigan Football from Learfield.
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1: Well, the interception was indeed overturned, so Michigan will be looking to punt here on 4th and 10. 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And, John, we'll see Cam Brown.
3: Yeah.
1: You know where he's on the punt. You know where he's from?
3: is he a pro kick Australia?
1: From Coolangatta, Australia.
3: Yeah, well, I was close.
1: Yeah. Near Snapper Rocks, which is beautiful this time of year. Brown puts his right foot into it and gets it down inside the 20, where a fair catch is called for and made. A punt of 40 yards and the fair catch from Cordell Goldsby. And Western Michigan will get the football back, trailing 7-3 here in Ann Arbor, 3:33 to go in quarter number one. Michigan defense. The starters up front, John Henry Daly, Eno Etta, Trey Pearson, Dom Nichols at linebacker, Nathaniel Staling and Troy Bowles, Jair Hill, Rod Moore, Smith Snowden, Chris Bracey, and Zeke Berry make up the secondary, but they rotate guys through quite a bit as Western takes over now from the 18. You see Laea in there in the middle of that defensive line for the first time. Empty backfield for Lowry, brings a man in motion, takes the snap. Fakes the jet sweep, and here goes Brock Lowry on the run around the left end, across the 20, and down at the 21. Chris Bracey up from his safety spot. Credit him with the stop, and Brock Lowry, they love to run.
3: Well, they do, and they took Jalen Buckley in motion, knowing that Nathaniel Staling was man-to-man on him. They removed everybody from that side, tried to go back in that same direction, and good discipline by the defense of handing off that man coverage.
1: Second down and 7 for Western. 3 minutes to go, first quarter, 7-3 Wolverines. Two receivers split to the right. One man in the backfield off the right hip of Lowry. Takes the snap. He's going to run option right and turn up field. Not much there, and he's swallowed up for a short gain, given 2 yards. Dom Nichols leading the Michigan tacklers. Nathaniel Staling in there as well. It's going to be third down for Western.
3: Yeah, I mentioned it in the pregame. They run the old school option, and great job by Smith Snowden of taking the running back and making the quarterback stretch that ball all the way out to the sideline. Eventually, he's going to have to make a decision. There was nowhere to go with it. Great job by the Michigan defense of discipline.
1: Third down and 5 for Western from their own 23-yard line. Lowry looking at a 3-man front for the Wolverines. He's got a bunch formation of receivers to the left, one receiver to the right. Snap, back to pass. Looking to his left, steps up in his pocket, and down he goes. The Wolverines get a sack from Dom Nichols. First of the ball game, and Western Michigan will be forced to punt following a 3-and-out.
3: Yeah, Dom defeated 2 blocks on that one. He had the tackle. There's a chip from the running back. He folded back inside, stayed with it, was able to get the sack. Great job by the secondary as well, shorten out that diamond formation. Guys going everywhere. They sorted it out. Quarterback Brock Lowry had nowhere to go with the ball.
1: Ryan Milmore on to punt for Western Michigan. Andrew Marsh is deep. And he's backing up inside his 30. Or he will catch it, drop it, and did he get it back, or did Western recover? That probably should have been a fair catch as Western recovers the fumbled punt by Andrew Marsh at the Michigan 27-yard line.
3: Well, that's very frustrating. He started to look down instead of making the fair catch. Just as that ball was coming down, he looked to see what the nearest defender was, took his eyes off the ball, and went right through his arms.
1: Big break there for Western Michigan, and a mistake for Michigan on special teams. Braden Steele recovers the punt, the fumbled punt, and they'll have it first and 10 for the Michigan 27-yard line. And with Kerry Combs and special teams coordinator, and Kyle Whittingham, who puts a lot of effort into special teams, that was not what they were looking for.
3: No, you don't want to give a team like Western Michigan any extra opportunities, and they're already in field goal range with what they were able to do on their first drive.
1: So the fans getting into it here in Ann Arbor. Empty backfield for Brock Lowry.

0: They mined it?
1: Yeah, I mean, the ground did cause the fumble.
0: No question, as we see the replay, but
1: yeah.
0: to not hear a whistle.
1: Normally the ref will come in pointing at the ground, saying a running back was down.
0: Jonah Lay on the trip up of Jalen Buckley, who had a lot of room to run if he didn't get tripped up there. It'll be third down and 9 for Western. Empty backfield here for Lowry. Wolverine defense looking for another 3 and out. Snap. Lowry's going to run right up the middle, and he gets inside the 20 and is driven backwards by Nathaniel Staling and his friends. It'll be fourth down and 2 for Western, and we'll see if they'll take the points or go for it. Probably closer to 3 yards now, and I look where they spotted the football.
1: I'd be surprised if they don't take the points in this situation. Great job of the defense. Hey, a sudden change situation. You don't want to be there. You just worked your tails off.
2: That's the end.
1: To force a punt, and then all of a sudden you're right back out there. But that's the beautiful thing about this defense, especially up front, being able to rotate so many guys through, and it looks like they're going to take it to the quarter.
0: Yep, that's the final play of quarter number 1. 7-3 Michigan on top. Western and Lance Taylor with a decision to make. And we'll see what he decides to do next. This is Michigan football from Learfield.
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0: Bogosz, John Jansen, Jason Avant down on the field. 7-3 Michigan at the end of one quarter. Western looking at a 4th-and-3 from the Michigan 20-yard line. Decision forthcoming for Lance Taylor. Let's go down below to Jason Avant, who's caught up with some friends.
1: Yep, I got Michigan national champions here, Derek Moore and Rayshon Benny. The first question will be you for Derek Moore. You can be anywhere right now. You don't get much time to yourself. Why come to a Michigan game?
2: Just come back, show support to the guys. You know, just show love to the place that once showed me love.
1: Rayshon Benny, picked in the 7th round. It's not a guarantee that you make the team. What was your mindset like in order to make that football team for the Ravens?
2: Really just trust my training, trust my coaches. I was put in a good situation to be able to be around my coaches from previous years. So really just, you know, falling in love with the process and everything. And, you know, God worked itself out for me.
1: When it comes to you, Derek, you got a lot of guys in front of you that are some dogs, especially Hutchinson. How are you learning from those guys that are in front of you?
3: You know, like, since I've been here, I've really just been a sponge to pretty much the whole entire D-line room, really the whole entire defense, and just picking in all the knowledge that I can. You know, learning the good and bad from them guys, and whatever I can do to find a way to get on the field with them boys, that's what I'm trying to do every day.
1: Well, I appreciate you guys for doing this interview, and thanks for coming back again.
3: No problem.
1: Go Blue.
0: Thank you, Jason. Wolverines send the defense out. Western sends the offense out. It's 4th-and-3.

0: for the Broncos from the Michigan 20-yard line. Lowry barks some commands. Looks like he's trying to get the Wolverines to jump. Now they snap it. Lowry back to pass. Got a rusher in his face. Lets it go, and it's incomplete. Inside the five. It bounced in front of his receiver. Under heavy duress there was Brock Lowry. It was Trey Pierce again, and that's what forced the wobbly throw, which came up well short of his intended receiver.
1: Wow. When Jay Hill talked about having a couple of defensive tackles that were going to maybe possibly be the best in the country, Trey Pierce is showing out in this first quarter, creating penetration, wreaking havoc on both the center and guard.
2: Yeah, if Trey doesn't get there, that ball has a little bit more juice on it, and that may be a pass interference. So good for him getting there so that ball can be short so there's no opportunity for a pass interference. So
0: Wolverines dodge a bullet following the fumbled punt. The defense gets a stop, and Michigan's offense will take over from their own 20-yard line. Bryce Underwood takes the snap. Jet sweep, hands it off, and dragged down is Savion Hyder for a gain of one. Out to the 21. His first touch is a Wolverine.
1: Yeah, I'm telling you right now, Savion Hyder is going to do some special things. He's got great instincts. He's got great power. And look for him to catch the ball out of the backfield quite a bit. He's got terrific hands.
0: Second down and eight. They give him two. Underwood takes the snap, fires it out to Jordan Marshall, who's got it in the far flat with blockers in front of him, but he can't beat the first man and now gets dragged down for a gain of two. Brendan Ains on the stop. Had the wide receivers out in front of him, but Ains fought off a block and made the stop.
1: Well, great job not losing yardage, getting back to the line of scrimmage. And here's the thing I like about that is you got both Savion Hyder and Jordan Marshall on the field at the same time. Creates a lot of options for Jason Beck. Didn't pan out on second down, but they're both back out there for third.
0: Third down and eight. Yeah, they're both in the backfield, one to either side of Bryce Underwood in his shotgun on this third and eight. Underwood takes the snap. Back to pass. Delivers, and it's batted down to the ground in front of his intended receiver, J.J. Buchanan. The safety jumped the route there, made a nice play. I believe it was Micah Davis who gets the pass breakup, and Michigan will be forced to punt.
1: It's a tough pass, and it's probably ill-advised that safety is sitting right in front of him. He throws it. I don't think he even has his eyes on the safety. He thinks that there's man coverage, doesn't see the safety over the top. That probably should have been an interception. And there's a couple of passes right now that I think Bryce would probably like to have back. Fortunately, no interceptions at this point. They've been able to punt the ball away, but started off really good, 5 for 5, now 6 of 9.
0: Cordell Gouldsby will field this punt from Cam Brown and puts his right foot into it, and Gouldsby backing up and makes a fair catch at the last second at the 30. A Wolverine bumps into him, but that was a very late fair catch signal, and the official keeps his flag, a 48-yard punt, no return.
1: Yeah, official says, you know what, hey, nice try, but you didn't give him much of a chance to change directions.
0: Early second quarter, 7-3 Michigan. 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
0: Michigan early second quarter. Western takes over on their own 31-yard line. 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So, John, Michigan not really getting much going on the ground here so far.
1: No. One of the things that Western does, when I went back and watched a lot of their film from last year, they don't want to give up the big play. You're not going to see a lot of blitzes, a lot of aggressive style of defense early on. We saw one corner blitz. You've got to be able to get back to what you believe your offense can do, and they've got to get the running game going.
0: See Mason Curtis in at safety. Bobby Kanka in as well. Lowry with a play-action fake will roll out to his right, and he's going to run with it and get chased out of bounds on the far sideline right in front of the Western bench. The 34-yard line, a gain of 4.
1: Cam Brandt bit on the trying to penetrate from that edge position, bit on the running back, which allowed Brock Lowry to get to the outside and pick up some yardage. You got to be disciplined in those. And if you know you don't have support outside you, or if the linebacker's not going to be outside you, you've got to stay disciplined on the quarterback.
0: Second down and 6 for Western Michigan. Lowry from the shotgun takes the snap, hands it off to Buckley running left, and he's met in the hole and pushed backwards. Wolverines, Eno Etta. Meeting Lowry in the hole. Check that. Buckley in the hole. Give him a yard. It'll be third down.
1: So one of the names that we've mentioned the most on this defense, Trey Pierce, Eno Etta, those guys at that defensive tackle position, you've got to be good up the middle. And I think they are with Nathaniel Staling at the middle linebacker position. Also with Rod Moore, Chris Bracey on the back end. They have done a tremendous job of controlling the interior of that offensive line.
0: Western goes 4 wide on this third down and 5 from their own 36-yard line. Wolverines showing a 4-man front. Buckley in an empty backfield. Takes the snap. Back to pass. Pocket collapsing. Bails out of there to his right. Looking downfield. Delivers across his body. And it is caught for first down yardage at the 42-yard line. Move the chains for Western Michigan.
1: Troy Bowles was doing everything he could to try and keep up with Buckley and just couldn't get close enough to be able to bat that ball down.
0: Marines with good pressure.
1: Yeah, they ran a little game on the other side there with Trey Pierce and Cam Brandt, creating some penetration again in the middle.
0: It was Baylen Brooks on the catch. First and 10 Western from the 43-yard line. Pistol formation. Lowry with a play-action fake will roll to his right and deliver, and it's caught by Chenault in Michigan territory down at the 44-yard line. I'll see where they'll mark him. Mark him back at the 47. Chris Bracey on the stop for Michigan in coverage.
1: Well, as Lowry
0: to another Western first down.
1: Sorry about that, Doug.
0: Second down.
1: Lowry was rolling out to his right there. They were bringing Jair Hill off of the corner, and he just took a shallower angle. If he just goes a little bit deeper into the backfield, then Brock Lowry has to pull up and throw the ball. Doesn't allow as much time for the receiver. Got to have to deepen that angle just a little bit coming off the edge.
0: Second down and less than a yard for Western. Lowry takes the snap, back to pass, pump fakes, he's in trouble, and down he goes! The pocket collapsing again. Dom Nichols on the sack. Nate Marshall in there as well, and oh, it goes from second and less than a yard to third down and long. I think Western wanted to take a shot, but when you're second and short, the last thing you can afford is a sack.
1: Yeah, a little pump fake to Baylen Brooks, who was coming in motion, just trying to get the safeties and corners to bite up. They didn't bite, and it felt like that was the entire sack by the entire defensive line.
0: Third down and 8 for Western. From their own 45-yard line, they trail 7-3. High snap, throws it out here in the flat. It's caught at the 40, turning upfield is Cabana, and he's tripped up for a short gain. Cole Cabana, the Michigan transfer. And on the stop, Smith Snowden. And Western, who had it second and less than a yard, is now forced to punt.
1: That's a great open field tackle by Smith Snowden. He beats the block. Zeke Berry got caught inside and got blocked, and Smith Snowden was the last line of defense. He doesn't make that tackle. That's a big play.
0: Andrew Marsh standing on his own 15-yard line to field the punt. And he'll back up inside the 10 and catch it at the 6. Makes the first man miss. Now breaks the tackle. Cuts against the grain. Back towards the center of the field and gets dropped at the 16-yard line, where Michigan will take over with 9:27 to go in the half. And the Wolverines leading it 7-3. 48 yards on the punt, 5 yards on the return. 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
0: 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Wolverines with the football back. I mentioned Michigan must see more out of the run game here, John. 9 carries, 27 yards so far. It feels like most of them on that first drive.
1: Yeah, they're going to have to find a way to get some consistency on the ground. You got plenty of talent in the backfield, and you got plenty of experience up front, especially if you're going to go with that rhino formation. We talk about trying to create those double teams. You want to try and create as much push as possible, both guys keeping their shoulders square to the line of scrimmage, so that either guy, no matter what that linebacker decides, he can't be right, but you're getting bodies on bodies, but you got to create movement up front, especially if you get those double teams.
0: Brady Norton back in at right guard. He's been rotating with Nathan Afobe. Savion Hyder on the field for Michigan. He's in the backfield. Underwood takes the snap, will hand it off to Hyder, puts his head down, dives forward close to the 20-yard line, give him 3 yards. Joshua Franklin up from his nickel position to make the stop.
1: Well, from the tackles position and the center position, I know that they're going to be able to get some push. It's really, especially if you're rotating those guards in there, sometimes it takes a little bit longer for them to get a feel for the game, and you hope that it takes off here sooner than rather than later.
0: They go Rhino again with Manuel Beigel in there. At the end of the line to the left, 2 receivers to the right, 1 to the left, snap, handoff, Hyder again. He's got a little more room this time, and burrows forward out to the 22-yard line.
16: Number 42.
0: 4 yards, it'll be third down. Gabe Welch on the stop for Western.
1: Yeah, now you're in that kind of tweener position. You're on your own side of the field, 3rd and 4. Are you going to keep the ball on the ground, or are you going to put the ball in the hands of Bryce Underwood, who the last couple of passes, he's thrown it into difficult situations.
0: 3rd down and 4 for Michigan. 2 receivers split to the left, 1 to the right. Underwood, back to pass, looking, fires it in the flat to Hyder, who has to go to the ground to catch it. And he'll be down right there at the line of scrimmage, underthrown by Bryce there. And Michigan will go three and out.
1: Yeah, it feels like Bryce is a little gun-shy right now. Normally on those passes, he puts a little zip on it. In fact, last year, probably a little bit too much zip. Took too much off of it, and it just, Savion couldn't make the catch to be able to do anything with it.
0: Cam Brown will punt to Cordell Goldsby, who's standing just inside his own 40-yard line. 8:22 to go here, first half. Michigan leading Western 7-3. The Wolverines scoring on their first drive, and it's been nothing ever since. Brown gets off a good one. Goldsby backing up inside the 30, makes a fair catch, fumbles the football, it's on the ground, but Goldsby gets on top of it at the 28-yard line, and that's where Western will take over. What a punt from Cam Brown, 50 yards. And Western will have it first and 10 from right there, trailing 7-3.
1: Here's the other thing about the offense. You come out and that opening drive was scripted. It was rehearsed. It was gone over time and time again. Now you get off script. That's where you got to see the development of Bryce. You got to see the development of the offensive line. Can they make adjustments on the fly? And so far, they've struggled to do that.
0: Russo Boateng in at linebacker. We see David Polipoli for the first time in that defensive tackle spot. First and 10 Western with everybody jammed in tight from their own 28-yard line. Lowry takes the snap. He'll keep it running right. Now it's Buckley who gets up the seam out to the 33-yard line. A gain of about 5 yards along that right hash. It'll be second down and 5.
1: Yeah, sometimes when you create that penetration inside, especially when you have some fresh blood in there, they think, hey, I'm going to try and go arm over. As soon as you do, and they're firing off the ball on the opposite side, you'll get caught a little bit high and pushed down the line of scrimmage, which happened to the defensive tackles on that one.
0: Called second and 4 here for Western. 7:42 to go in the half. Wolverines on top, 7-3. Brock Lowry takes the shotgun snap. Back to pass, looking downfield. It's going to take a shot down the near sideline, and it's picked off. It's Jair Hill, and a flag comes in late.
1: Yeah, they're going to say he pushed him out of bounds. Pass interference.
0: Jair.
1: Great body control, but you can't have that much contact.
2: When you're in that position, the position wins.
16: Pass interference. Defense. Number 0. 15-yard penalty. Automatic first down.
1: I think when the receiver was going out of bounds, Jair extended his hands. Yeah, the replay that we're seeing doesn't include the contact, but I think he extended his arms to push himself off to get himself turned around.
2: I see what you're saying.
1: Yeah.
2: Totally unnecessary. When you have great position like that, there's no need.
0: And moves the ball out to the Western 49-yard line. First and 10. Lowry in a shotgun, puts a man in motion, takes the snap, fakes the jet sweep. No, he hands it off on the jet sweep to the 50, to the 45, and stepping out of bounds on a late hit. That's not what you want to do.
1: Now, going to have to refocus. It feels like they're getting a little bit frustrated.
16: After the play, personal foul, late hit, defense number 3, 15-yard penalty added to the end of the run, automatic first down.
0: Well, John, watching early season college football, one of the things that can happen in the early games is penalties. TCU committed 11 in their opener over in Ireland against North Carolina, and I would say cost them the game. And Michigan with back-to-back 15-yarders here.
1: And a lot of times you see those from younger guys. The unfortunate part is Jair Hill, senior, Smith Snowden, senior. You got to have those guys have the composure, and especially a late hit.
0: Ball at the Michigan 30-yard line, first and 10 for Western. Lowry takes the snap, sets a wide receiver screen to Cole Cabana, who gets back to the line of scrimmage before he's dumped by Nathaniel Staling. Wolverine sniffed that one out real well.
1: They did. Nathaniel Owusu-Boateng creates some nice penetration, defeating the block, throwing the rhythm of that play off. Wasn't the one that made the play ultimately, but he's the one that created the disruption.
0: Of course, Cole Cabana, the receiver on that play, started his career at Michigan. But Dexter Dreadnought transferred to Western, hurt his knee. He's back and healthy, and they really like what they saw out of him this fall camp. But no gain there. Second down and 10 for Western. Empty backfield for Brock Lowry. Wolverine showing a 4-man front. Two receivers split to the left, 3 to the right. Lowry takes the snap, back to pass, looking, delivers, and it's broken up. Good defense there for the Wolverines. Ice Mulla from his linebacker spot. Gets the paw in there and knocks it down. Intended for Amazing Little John.
1: Nice job by that. And again, nice penetration defensively. John Henry Daly gets in there and showing the experience, putting the head to the side of the quarterback. The timing was right. Not wasting a good play by somebody in the secondary by a penalty. Great job by John Henry Daly.
0: Third down and 10 for Western for the Michigan 30. 7-3 Wolverines. Big play here. Lowry in a shotgun, empty backfield, takes the snap, and we get flags, and somebody up front moved. In fact, it looked like just about everybody moved.
1: Except the center. he's the one that
0: Hence
1: should move
0: first. The problem.
1: Yeah.
16: Prior to the snap, false start. Offense, number 76. 5-yard penalty, still third down.
0: And that only energizes 110,000 fans here in Ann Arbor.
1: Mm-hmm.
0: Back him up five. It'll be third and 15. Well, John, I've been impressed with the Michigan pass rush. They said it would be a strength of this team, and so far, it looks like it.
1: They're wreaking havoc on that offensive line, and they're making Brock Lowry very uncomfortable in the pocket.
0: Third and 15 for Western. Lowry brings a man in motion. That's Little John. Takes the snap. We'll hand it off to Buckley, who's met in the backfield and dropped. Don Nichols is having a whale of a first half. Give him another TFL, a 2-yard loss, and that puts Western on the brink of field goal range.
1: Great job of slicing across the tackle's face. And that was actually Hunter Whitenack, the guard that was pulling, trying to kick him out, and he was upfield so quick the guard couldn't adjust. Wasn't even able to really touch him, and he's right there to pick up or right there to make the play.
0: Once again, Michigan's defense backs up the Western offense and apparently out of field goal range because they're sending on the punter, Ryan Milmore. And we get a whistle before the ball is snapped. And it looks like delay of game will back Western up even more.
16: Prior to the snap, delay of game, offense, 5-yard penalty, fourth down.
1: Well, hopefully that 5 yards gives Andrew Marsh enough field to work with that he can actually catch one and make something happen.
0: Given where Milmore was punting from, this is 5 yards is kind of inconsequential.
2: It actually helps them.
0: Yeah, Marsh was standing on the 8 before, and he's still standing on the 8. Snap back to Milmore, puts his right foot into it, and lets it fly. Marsh will signal for a fair catch and make it at the 8-yard line of the Wolverines, where the Michigan offense will take over with 5:08 to go here in the first half.
16: Timeout on the field.
0: Leading 7-3 here in Ann Arbor. 37 yards on the punt, nothing on the return. 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
0: It's time to level up your daily play with Daily 5 for the Michigan Lottery. Pick 5 numbers for your chance to win big. Michigan went 75 yards on their opening drive. Just 20 yards ever since. They've got the football back, leading 7-3 with 5:08 to go here in the first quarter. Some hiccups in the Michigan run game have been the problem. And like you said, John, when we got outside of the scripted plays to open the game, the Michigan pass game hasn't done much either. So,
1: well, let's go back to that opening script and what worked. It was the quick passing game. Get the ball in and out of the hands of Bryce Underwood. Get it in the hands of your playmakers. They were able to find players in space, whether it was Jordan Marshall, Andrew Marsh, J.J. Buchanan. Get the ball out quickly with a quick passing game. Don't worry about trying to get downfield at this point. Loosen up the defense and then maybe even start attacking the edges of the defense in the run game. Everything has been between the tackles to this point.
0: Wolverines from their own 7-yard line go direct snap to Jordan Marshall, who's going to run right, cut back, and get a yard, maybe two, as they put Bryce in motion across his face, and Marshall kept it, ran right, and they're going to give him the 9-yard line.
1: Well, and it's also, let's get Bryce back involved in this rushing attack.
0: Wolverines go no huddle. Underwood in a shotgun on second down and 9. Takes the snap, hands it off to Marshall, and there's no running room again. Out to the 10. Another gain of 1. Dylan Moore on the stop for Western Michigan. It'll be third down. I'm calling it 3rd and 7. They gave him the 11-yard line there.
1: Yeah, the O-line, they're just not getting up to that second level. They're not getting hands on linebackers. They're getting tied up too much with the down linemen. And if you're not getting movement, then neither offensive lineman can come off on double teams.
0: Empty set here on 3rd down and 7. They motion Jordan Marshall into the backfield. He picks up a blitzer off the snap, and now Bryce is in trouble, and down he goes as Western Michigan gets a sack, and Michigan's offense once again will go 3 and out, and right now Michigan is losing the battle at the line of scrimmage.
1: It's really disappointing, especially with so much experience up there. You got guys that have been in battles. It's just a matter of pad level, footwork, and then finally getting some movement up front. They're not getting any movement.
0: And now Cam Brown will be punting out of his own end zone with 3:30 to go here in the first half, and Michigan leading 7-3. Goldsby standing in Michigan territory at the 48-yard line. Brown backs Goldsby up, a little signal for a fair catch, and make it at the 43-yard line of Western Michigan. So decent field position for the Broncos with 3:16 to go here. First half, 48 yards on the punt.
1: Yeah, the goal now is to keep them out of field goal range. And Michigan's defense, whenever they've been on Michigan's side of the field, especially inside the 30, boy, they have really shown a nice backbone. They've been able to back them up out of field goal range at times. They forced a punt in that last drive that Western Michigan had.
0: Focus Financial Group is the proud wealth management partner of Michigan Athletics. To celebrate, they're inviting retirees and pre-retirees to attend their 4th annual Night Out at the Big House on Thursday, September 24th. 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Lowry in a shotgun takes the snap. QB keeper up the middle, and he's dragged down at the line of scrimmage, falls forward. Give him 2, maybe 3 yards. Jair Hill blitzing off the edge. Credit him with the tackle.
1: Nice job at the point of attack by John Henry Daly, taking on 2 blocks. He knows he's not going to make the play at that point, but you're absorbing those blocks. So whether it's Jair Hill coming off the edge, it's Troy Bowles at the linebacker position, those guys are freed up to be able to make plays.
0: 2nd down and 7 for Western. Inside of 3 minutes to go here, first half. Wolverine showing a 4-man front. Lowry shifts Matele into the backfield. He'll take the snap and roll out to the right. Here comes the rush, and he's going to run. Zeke Berry trying to track him down, meets him at the line of scrimmage. He spins out of a tackle and gets what he can out to the 48, called 49-yard line. It'll be third down for Western. Troy Bowles eventually finished him off.
1: Great hustle by Zeke by being able to get outside. They pinched everybody in. Cam Brandt, everybody came rushing inside, trying to get towards the quarterback. As Brock Lowry rolls out, then that's where Zeke Berry had to get on his horse, get out there and cut him off, and he did a nice job waiting for reinforcements to get there.
0: It's going to be a third down and three with the ball just shy of the 50, and Western's going to let the clock tick down to the two-minute timeout. Two-minute timeout here in the first half.
3: This is a two-minute timeout.
0: Western Michigan with the football at midfield, trailing 7-3. 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

0: 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Broncos with a third down and three with the ball just shy of midfield. And John, this Michigan defense has been impressive.
1: Yeah, boy, you want to talk about making the quarterback uncomfortable. And in large part, they've been very disciplined on the quarterback runs. They haven't allowed Brock Lowry to be free in the open field. And anytime they've been in field goal territory, Michigan has really showed a good backbone.
0: And a big play here for the Michigan defense, who's come up with some big stops already as Western has threatened on a couple of occasions while the Michigan defense, or Michigan offense rather, has sputtered. Third down and three. Out of the timeout. Watch for Dom Nichols off the edge. Lowry takes the snap, hands it off. Jet sweep, running right. This Little John turns up field and he's dropped. Ooh. Short of the first down.
1: I think they're going to give it to him.
0: Depends on the spot. And you might be right.
1: I think, yeah, he made it to the 47-yard line, and wow.
2: Time out on the field for a measurement.
0: Deke Berry and Rod Moore on the stop. Wolverines weren't fooled. They strung the play out. Little John turned up field.
1: If he's short, it's only by an inch. It's going to be close. I think he got it, though.
0: Do you?
1: Yeah.
0: Yeah, I think you're probably right. Jason?
3: It looks like it to me. Look, they got it.
0: Okay. They bring the chains across the field from the far side. These guys are in no rush. They stretch them out. And indeed, it's a first down.
2: First down.
0: Western converts there. Now 3 of 8 on third down. Ball at the Michigan 47-yard line with 1:54 to go here first half. But John, Western's a veteran team. We talked about it leading up to this game. You got to show up and play well to beat this Western team.
1: And you knew they were going to get their best shot. They're a veteran team. They're coming in. And it's an opening game for everyone, but they have a certain rhythm and a certain confidence that they're playing with.
0: Pistol formation here as Lowry takes the snap, will roll out to the right, looking downfield, delivers in the flat, and it's caught and dropped for a loss. Closing quickly on Egypt Nelson was Jair Hill as they tried to get it to Nelson out in the flat, and a 3-yard loss. It'll be second down and long.
1: Well, great job by Dom Nichols of bumping Nelson off of his rhythm, off of his timing on the way to the quarterback.
0: Western goes quickly. Lowry delivers over the middle. It's bobbled and incomplete. Once again, Wolverines all over Lowry.
1: That
0: Troy
1: time
0: Bowles
1: it was
0: in coverage. Jair Hill blitzing off the edge.
1: Yeah, bringing a corner off the edge. Jay Hill is really, he's showing a lot. We've seen Jair Hill. We've seen Dom Nichols. We've seen just about everybody getting after the quarterback.
0: Third down and 13 with the clock stopped with 1:13 to go in the half. 7-3 Michigan. Empty backfield here. Ball at the 50-yard line. That's the QB run. In motion, Cole Cabana into the backfield. Lowry takes the snap, back to pass. Stepping up in the pocket, delivers far side. It's caught, but short of the first down and dropped right there by Smith Snowden. Is the Western receiver and Chenault, and it's about 3 yards shy. Michigan uses a timeout with 1:03 to go.
2: Timeout, Michigan, their first 30-second timeout.
1: Yeah, they're going to see if they can force them, and if they're going to go for it here, if Michigan can get a stop, they'll get the ball back with about 56, 57 seconds left in the half. Might be able to put together some type of two-minute drill to see if they can get in the field goal range.
3: Well, the kicker kicked the 52-yarder. This will be a 58-yarder. Do you think they'll chance it?
1: No, I think that this is four-down territory. They're going for it. Now it's just a matter of
0: Last time they were around here, they punted. They got...
3: There is a slight wind. Let me see what...
1: Yeah, I mean, they would be punting or kicking into the wind.
0: Looks to me like they sent out... Punt. Yeah, they sent out Milmore, the punter.
1: So we'll see if... A hurry-up offense. Sometimes it just takes a little something like that, something different to get an offense going.
0: Andrew Marsh standing on his own 8-yard line. And Milmore in punt formation. Low snap, fields it off the ground, and gets the punt off. Marshall let it go over his head. It bounces inside the 5, and it gets downed at the 1-yard line by Western Michigan. Wow, great coverage down there.
1: Yeah, no better opportunity to go 98 for a score.
0: Well, they got 56 seconds to do so and 2 timeouts if they elect.
3: They're going to do it with 2 runs straight. I don't, offensive coordinator that's going.
0: I think it's time to get to that locker room and get Jim Harding exactly on the case here. Diagnose the problem up front and fix it.
1: Yeah, well, I mean, it's footwork. You've got to put yourself in position with that first step. They're not taking great first steps to be able to get any movement.
3: John, when you look at it from the field, Western Michigan defensive line is so much smaller than Michigan's offensive line. So you would think that you would be able to get the movement, but it's just not happening.
1: No, it's not happening. They're not playing with good pad level. They're not getting good initial pop at the line of scrimmage. And you know, one of the things that I saw during practice is they're really working on that pad level. They're working on, and it's better than it was last year. But right now, when you have some of those undersized guys, you know that they're, you know, just, you know, biology and physics, they're going to be playing a little bit lower. So you have to force yourself to be even lower. And right now, they're just not doing it. And the Western Michigan defensive front, all 4 of those guys up front are transfers. They're all new to this program. And right now, all they're doing is they're eating up space. They're eating up blockers. Michigan's offensive line is not getting up to those linebackers. They're not getting to that second level. Western's throwing that extra guy in the box, bringing a safety down. They're not getting up on him. And it's the linebackers and the safeties that are making all the plays at the line of scrimmage because they're free to attack.
3: Adjustment we would make in NFL when our offensive line would have problems with the defensive line, you get your secondary players, the tight ends, the receivers to get up to that second level. So the corners are making the tackles. Hopefully we can see that from some of our receivers or make that adjustment from our offense to get the receiver up to crack the linebacker so the running back can get some type of room.
1: Well, and I agree with you, Jason. I think that's what they should do. When you go with that Rhino package and you got that wing who's the extra offensive lineman,
3: yeah,
1: they don't have the quickness or the athletic ability to get up to that linebacker or to dig a guy out inside. So I wouldn't be surprised if, hey, maybe we see a little bit more Hogan Hansen or Zach Marshall instead of that extra offensive lineman.
0: Let's pause 10 seconds for station identification. 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
0: Wolverine's backed up in the shadow of their own goalposts from just inside the 2-yard line. First and 10, 56 seconds to go here in half number 1. Bryce Underwood in a shotgun standing in his own end zone. Snap. Fake a jet sweep. Here's Bryce up the middle, and he's got some room across the 10 out to the just beyond the 10-yard line, a gain of 9 yards. Dylan Moore on the stop, and Michigan will go quickly with 44 seconds to go, clock running.
1: Yep, now you don't have to worry about your quarterback starting the play in your own end zone.
0: Snap, and handoff to Jordan Marshall. He tries to bounce it outside, get the first down, and stop the clock. Jordan, he gets undercut right there, and indeed gets out to the 12 and stops the clock with 30 seconds to go. Michigan out to their own 13-yard line. Create a little breathing room here if they want to air it out. Now they'll go empty backfield. Clock is stopped, or started, rather. Back to passes. Underwood delivers to Buchanan at the 22-yard line, short of the first down. Michigan needs to use a timeout, and they do with 17 seconds to go.
1: Well, that's part of that quick passing game. I was hoping that they were going to go with
2: Michigan
1: a little bit earlier on the previous drive.
3: Well, that was a good throw by Bryce by stopping JJ before the safety can get there. That was a great throw.
0: So Trey Bukowski was, during pregame warmups, was good out to 52. So that would be getting the ball to the Western 35-yard line. But I will tell you, it looked to me like he could probably stretch that out to 55 or 56. So,
1: well, he may be asked to stretch that just a little bit more if this offense can't get anything going.
3: He does have the wind to his back.
1: Yeah. Well, and here's the thing. Even on that first down carry by Jordan Marshall, it is initially they were attacking him in between the tackles. There just hasn't been anything there. They're going to have to find a way. Hey, if we can't run between the tackles, how do we get the ball on the edge? The answer might be Bryce. And I don't know how they want to go about doing it, but they're going to have to start attacking the edges more of this Western Michigan defense.
0: Second down and one, 17 seconds to go in the half out of the timeout. Underwood takes the snap, pump fake, looking downfield, going to take a shot, lets it fly, and overthrows his receiver, who actually stopped running down there.
1: Yeah.
0: I believe it was Celeste Moa, who kind of hesitated, and it was maybe less of an overthrow and more of a receiver breaking off his route.
3: Well,
1: he's well covered as well.
3: Yeah, the receiver is not a dummy either. He sees a safety back there 20 yards. He's there. This ball shouldn't come to me.
0: Well, that stops the clock with 12 seconds to go. It's third and one. They need about 38 yards to give Bukowski a shot. Underwood claps his hands and Western jumps.
1: And well, did they jump first or Jalen Hoffman? He was a little bit early as well.
0: Looked to me like Western was in the neutral zone, and that's what caused Hoffman to jump, but they're going to talk about it.
3: I don't know if Western got back before Michigan moved.
0: Long discussion down there.
2: Offside. Defense, number 31, in the neutral zone, causing a reaction by the offense. That 5-yard penalty results in a first down.
0: DeJuan Eccles Jr. Now they need about 33 yards, John, to give Bukowski a shot.
1: You're good at math.
0: Mm-hmm.
1: And it appears they're only going to be rushing four, so there's going to be a free offensive lineman. Now it's time you take your shots.
0: Two receivers split to either side. Underwood takes the snaps, going to fire quickly, and it's picked. Going the other way, 20, and a whistle blows inside
1: steps
0: the 10-5 touchdown, but the whistle blows because Dylan Moore stepped out of bounds with 5 seconds to go here. He jumped the route and picked it off. Michigan's second turnover. And Western Michigan will have it at the Michigan 26-yard line where Moore stepped out of bounds. Tried to get it to Jalen Hoffman.
1: Yeah. He's clearly out of bounds. It's frustrating. I mean, there's three passes now in the first half. One of them was ultimately intercepted. The first one was only incomplete because the guy that tipped the ball was out of bounds, but that one was picked off. And there was another one where Bryce threw it into double coverage with the safety sitting in the middle.
0: Micah Davis.
1: Not great decisions right now in the first half outside of that opening drive by Bryce Underwood.
0: So Western's going to send the field goal unit on to try and get 3 points out of this right before the half. Dieter Kelly, who was good from 52 earlier in the half. This will be a 44-yard attempt from the left hash. They reset the clock to 9 seconds. And now Western will take a timeout. I think Lance Taylor just realized they put 4 seconds back on the
2: Western
0: clock.
2: Michigan.
0: They can run a play.
2: They're first of the half.
1: Yeah,
2: 30-second timeout.
1: They had three timeouts with now two timeouts remaining. Take a shot at the end zone.
0: Yeah, I can almost guarantee Taylor just noticed that it was 9 seconds, not 5 seconds, and now
1: pull the offense back out.
0: You can either get them a little closer for the field goal attempt or, like you said, take a shot.
1: Take a shot at the end zone. I mean, Western, if take a shot at the end zone, they could go into halftime up.
3: Well, they probably should be up. We got a lot of things to go in our favor, and our defense have been holding it down, but we got to do a lot better offensively.
0: No question.
1: Yeah, you go back to the decision by the Western staff to go for it on fourth down instead of taking the point or trying to kick the field goal earlier in the game. That would have put them, 7-6, and then a field goal here would have put them up going into halftime.
3: Yeah, the guy steps out of bounds when
0: Yep, Western sets the offense back out from the 26-yard line. They'll get a chance to run a play with 9 seconds to go in the half. It might be just centering the football here as they've got everybody jammed in tight. Lowry takes the snap, runs right, and takes a knee right in the middle of the field. And Western will let it tick down. 3-2, and a timeout with 2 seconds to go. And now, once again, they'll send Dieter Kelly out with the ball in the center of the field.
2: Western Michigan, their second of the half. 30-second timeout.
5: This may be a Dom Nichols block kick. Based on the first half he's having.
1: Yeah, exactly. He's been all over the field, wreaking havoc in the backfield. I hope your prediction is right because, man, oh, man, it's been a tough going. Maybe they can scoop and score for seven because the offense hasn't been able to be a threat outside that opening drive.
5: Yeah.
0: Yeah, the opening drive was 75 yards. Michigan has 116 yards at this point. 0 for 5 on third downs.
5: They had 61 yards after their first drive. I think they still are at like 61 yards.
0: 61 yards passing. Yeah, they're at 70 yards now.
5: Okay.
0: This is going to be a 45-yard attempt from Dieter Kelly. Snap is good. Ball's placed down. Kick is on the way, and it is just barely over the crossbar. It is good. And Western cuts the Michigan lead to 7-6 here on the final play of the first half. The Michigan defense showed up, John, but the offense, they got some stuff to fix.
1: They do, and it all starts up front. You've got to create movement up front, and it's not just that. You've got to create time for your quarterback. All of those things we thought going into this would happen. Bryce was 5 of 5 in that opening drive. Since then, he's 3 of 8. He's thrown an interception. Two more should have been picked off. It was a rough half of this offense. They've got to get into the locker room, settle things down, and put a script together so they can come out in the second half, and whenever they get the ball, be able to put a drive together and put points on the ball, on the board.
0: 7-6, Michigan on top here at the break. Of halftime analysis from Jack Miller, scores from around the country. Stick with us. 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
9: Well, it was an excellent start to the season for the Wolverines, and then the final 25 or so minutes of the first half happened in sleepy score at the break. 7-6, Michigan leads Western Michigan as we recap the first half of action. Wolverines with the football first. Took no time to move the football. Two plays, including a highlight. J.J. Buchanan grab into plus territory. A bit more methodical from there. Bryce Underwood started with five passes, all completions. After that, the rest of the drive runs. Would work the ball into the red zone. Would work it inside the 10. Get stopped just outside the 1 on 3rd and goal, setting up 4th and goal from the half-yard line, but ultimately working into the end zone.
0: All right, Underwood under center, 4th and goal from the 1. Bryce dives over the top, into the end zone. Touchdown, Wolverines, and Michigan is on top, 6-0 on the first drive of the season.
9: Couldn't have drawn it up much better. A season-opening 11-play drive, 75 yards in length, ends in a score. A game starts on a high, and then the rest of the half didn't match it. Broncos themselves would use an 8-play drive, kick a 52-yard field goal. That made it 7-3 U of N 10 minutes in, and it stayed that way for a long time. Michigan would then punt it away, then forces a punt on defense, but a muff late in the first quarter would give Western the ball back inside the Wolverine 30. And the end of the first, there is a decision to make for the Broncos. They would start the second quarter facing 4th and 2 from the Michigan 19, and they'd keep the offense on the field.
0: Barks some commands. Looks like he's trying to get the Wolverines to jump. Now they snap it. Lowry back to pass. Got a rusher in his face. Lets it go, and it's incomplete. Inside the 5. It bounced in front of his receiver. Under heavy duress there was Brock Lowry. It was Trey Pierce again, and that's what forced the wobbly throw.
9: So a bullet dodge, to this point a consequential one dodge, given what transpired over the ensuing 15 minutes of the half. After those opening drives, not much to tell you about offensively for either side. Michigan had just one first down on their next 4 drives after that initial touchdown. Western, not much better. They briefly got into field goal range once, then it went backwards. 5 minutes till halftime, it's still 7-3. More of the same for a bit. Broncos again got to midfield. Michigan couldn't muster anything after the Wolverines' game-opening 75-yard drive. They gained 41 yards the rest of the half, and nearly half of those were on the final drive. With under a minute left, they're still up 7-3. They start from their own 1-yard line. Look

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0: copyrighted broadcast is an exclusive presentation of Learfield under the broadcasting rights granted by the University of Michigan. Reuse of this presentation is prohibited without the express written consent of the University of Michigan and Learfield. Announcers are provided by Learfield and approved by the University of Michigan.
1: Michigan leads Western Michigan 7-6 at the break as we look at the out-of-town scoreboard. We're one of three Big Ten games in progress. The other two going on feature conference foes against FCS competition. We'll start with the debut of Northwestern's new football stadium. Northwestern taking on the number two team in FCS, South Dakota State. It is 10-3 Wildcats with a 150 to go in the first half. Jackrabbits are threatening. They have it inside the red zone, down by a touchdown early late in the second quarter against Northwestern. The other one more of a blowout, Maryland 27-0 over Hampton with 5:50 to go until halftime in College Park. Most of the games earlier, game of the day in Eugene. Oregon was given a major test by Boise State. Broncos led 17-7 in the first half, led at halftime, then the Ducks came back and emerged 34-27 victors. Not as dramatic elsewhere. Ohio State eased past Ball State 56-3. Indiana, a big second half down North Texas 52-16. Nebraska led Ohio by just a point at the half. Ultimately go on to win handily 49-21. And then a couple of shutouts. Iowa 40-0 over Northern Illinois. Penn State shut out Marshall 45-0. Still to come tonight, UCLA heads to Cal at 10:30. Game one under former JMU head coach Bob Chesney for the Bruins. And there are a pair of games involving Big Ten teams tomorrow. Washington at home with a season-opening Apple Cup against Washington State in Seattle. Then Wisconsin at Lambeau Field taking on Notre Dame in Green Bay. So that's the weekend in the Big Ten. Time now to look nationally at the top 25, brought to you by Pioneer State Mutual Insurance. Just one game going on right now. Check that. Two games going on right now. Texas A&M all over Missouri State, 43-0 early in the third. And then BYU with a 35-0 lead on Utah Tech late in the first half out in Provo. There is

0: supposed to be a pretty high-profile game going on between LSU and Clemson. They were scheduled for a 7:30 kick. There's a ton of weather in the Baton Rouge area. They're not going to kick for another 20 minutes between the Tigers and the Tigers opening up against each other for the second year in a row. Not a ton of notable top 25 games earlier today, all featuring Power Conference foes against Group of Six or FCS foes. Most of them were blowouts. That top 25 scoreboard brought to you by Pioneer State Mutual Insurance, a Michigan tradition since 1908. Again, 30 minutes complete, 7-6. Michigan over Western Michigan. Brian Bush, Jason Avant, and Jack Miller break down the first half next. This is Michigan football from Learfield.
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6: First half here in Ann Arbor, Michigan drove right down the field, scored on the first possession. Since then, they've been shut out. Western Michigan, a couple of field goals. It's 7-6. Michigan, a narrow lead over their rivals now from Kalamazoo. Our halftime show is driven by Jermaine Lexus of Ann Arbor, proud partner of University of Michigan Athletics, LexusofAnnArbor.com. Guys, really tough start, Jack. What was your big takeaway from that first half?
7: Yeah, I mean, there's no way to sugarcoat it. It's really bad offensively. Not getting enough movement up front. Bryce Underwood doesn't seem comfortable back in the pocket right now. Isn't getting good reads. Schematically, I don't think anything's really worked besides that first drive. Get on the edge. Western Michigan's done a really good job kind of bottling everything up and not allowing us to get any sort of movement to find a seam to get these running backs started. Then the pass game after that first drive has just gone nowhere. Bryce does not look comfortable back there. So, you know, defense has played well. We've basically given up free points on these field goals off of turnovers. I think the defense, there's some really bright spots right now, but it's overshadowed by a lack of performance offensively. And, you know, listen, it's the first half of the first game this year, of this regime. And so we're not going to overestimate this, but I will say I think how they respond in this second half is going to be very telling of what kind of team this is. They don't have to have it all figured out, but they better come out and play a little bit better than that.
6: Jason, what stood out to you in the first 30 minutes?
8: Well, you would expect that the offensive line will be able to take control of this game, and there's not many play calls that you can call if your offensive line is not moving the defensive line, especially when you're supposed to be Michigan, and this is Western Michigan. I know the winners of the MAC last year, but when it comes to an entirely new front seven for them, and us having a lot of playing time up front, I'm just surprised that we're not able to move those guys. And then on the back end, when it comes to, you know, our offense, receivers and quarterback, we have to make better decisions at the quarterback position in order to be successful this year. So this is zone coverage. Zone coverage by a seasoned quarterback, a guy that knows where he's going with the football, will be able to pick this apart. They're not playing man-to-man. They're not giving a bunch of pressure. It's just that we're not able to get to our reads and get the ball into our hands of the playmakers.
6: Yeah, I mean, Bryce started 5 of 5, 61 yards on the first five plays. There was a Jordan Marshall run call that was wiped away with a Michigan penalty, and the Wolverines got that yardage back right away. Since that 5 for 5 for 61-yard start, Bryce Underwood 3 for 8 for 9 yards. Defensively, Jack, at least something to hang your hat on. And I mean, shoot, the offense got to get it figured out. The defense is what's kept Michigan in the lead
7: here. Yeah, I'll tell you what, the defense looks pretty good. Up front, D-tackles look scout. Dom Nichols is having one heck of a ball game, and we look fast defensively, running sideline to sideline, playing with aggression, maybe a little too much. It was chippy, you know, some late hits along the sideline and stuff like that. But I think defense looks pretty talented. They came out ready to play. You know, offensively, we just got to do a better job putting the defense in conflict, getting mismatches. We try to bring a sixth or seventh offensive lineman type in there, and yet don't get enough movement. Bryce, when you can't run the ball, everyone can play downhill. They can play one high safety, and kind of, and there's nothing to work off of there. They got to get the running game going, got to be able to put guys in conflict, get to the edge, and be a more athletic team than Western, or act like one, play like one, because you are.
6: Yeah, yep. Nichols, 5 tackles, 1.5 sacks, 2.5 tackles for loss. Go ahead, Jason.
8: Yeah, he's balling. I was talking to Coach Esposito. He's here today from the Ravens now. Here is the defensive line coach from last year. We actually talked about Dom Nichols. He was saying that he was expecting Dom to turn the corner this year, and I guess he was a prophet today because this guy is coming out to play. I like a few things from the linebackers. This is an extremely hard offense to go against because of all the motion and all the formations. So to have our linebackers to play downhill, they're definitely putting into the mind of the quarterback with how many times Snowden and Bracey is coming downhill, and also Bowles. They're putting fear into the quarterback, and eventually he's going to cough one up because these guys are trying to tag him as much as they can.
6: Yeah, to the point about the linebackers, Troy Bowles, along with Nichols, tied for the team lead in tackles, each have 5. Nathaniel Staling has added 3 as well. It all adds up to just a 7-6 Michigan lead over Western Michigan. This veteran Broncos team has come in here and made things stressful for Michigan through 30 minutes. Today's halftime show is driven by Jermaine Alexis of Ann Arbor, proud partner of University of Michigan Athletics, LexusOfAnnArbor.com. We'll have the second half as the Wolverines will be on defense to start, up by just a point. Doug, John, and Jason bring you the second half next. Jack and I will be back during the SeatGeek postgame show. Wolverines up 1 in the opener on the Michigan Sports Network from Learfield.
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17: Karts, John Jansen, Jason Avant back at the Big House. 7-6 Michigan on top of Western Michigan as we're about set to get the third quarter underway. You know, John, earlier today, Nebraska was leading a MAC opponent, Ohio, 14-13 at the half. Went into the halftime locker room, came out and outscored Ohio 35-8 in the second half. That's what this Michigan team needs to do. We're going to learn a little bit about this coaching staff and their ability to make adjustments.
18: Yeah, I don't think they went in there and it was fire and brimstone. It was, hey, let's calm down. Let's figure out what's gone wrong. How do we make the adjustments and the fixes? Now let's go out there and do it. And I'm very grateful that the defense is going to be out there. Let them set the tone for the second half. Western Michigan right now, they came out really believing that they've got a chance in this game, and they do. It's time for this Michigan defense to set the tone. Get a pick, get a big stop, get a three and out, whatever it takes, and let the offense get back out there. Give it back to the offense as many times as you have to do before that offense can find a rhythm.
17: We welcome you back to the game brought to you by Founders Brewing Company, and let's go down to the field, Jason Avant. Kyle Whittingham speaking to the team in the halftime locker room. What did he have to say?
19: Yeah, for the offense, talked about staying calm and not panicking. Offensive line, putting a hat on the hat, too many mistakes, but they're self-inflicted. We're much better than that. Also talked about forcing the run and being forceful with the offensive line up front and their aggression. When it comes to the defensive side of the ball, misdirection, got to stay home. No explosive plays and make them a passing-only team.
17: That welcome back to the game brought to you by Founders Brewing Company. It's not a Michigan game day without a Michigan-made beer. Founders Brewing Company, an official craft beer sponsor of Michigan Athletics. All right, the kickoff from Jacob Baggett goes into the end zone and out of the end zone, and Western will take over. And the first possession here, the third quarter from their 25-yard line. And yeah, it's been said a whole bunch in the broadcast. The Michigan defense has been outstanding. Good time to get a three and out and try and flip the field. I felt like the entire second quarter was played in Michigan's end of the field.
18: Yeah, and it's about time for Dom Nichols, Trey Pierce, pick up right where they left off.
17: Lowry in a shotgun, takes the snap, hands it off to Buckley, who's met in the backfield, fights forward, gets a yard, maybe two.
18: Wow.
17: And again, great penetration there in the middle of that Michigan defensive line. Dom Nichols on the stop.
18: Yeah, that was Troy Bowles, came blitzing in from his linebacker position, cut right across the center's face. He initially, he almost had a tackle for a two-yard loss, but he's the one that blew that play up. Great read and great reaction by Troy Bowles.
17: Second down and eight for Western Michigan. Just underway here, third quarter, 7-6 Wolverines. Lowry looking at a five-man front for Michigan. Takes the snap, hands it off to Buckley. Tries to fight his way out towards the 30. Troy Bowles is there, Nathaniel Staling's there. Half the Michigan defense is there, and they bring him to a halt at the 31-yard line. It'll be third down.
18: Yeah, both runs attacking the interior of that offensive line. I would expect that something here is going to be a quarterback read option, a rollout to the right, something to get the quarterback or the ball outside the pocket.
17: The money downs, Western Michigan just 2 of 9 on third and fourth downs. And this is a third down and four. Lowry's got two receivers split to the near side, the short side of the field, one split wide right. As Western goes right to left. Lowry fires on a slant behind his intended receiver, incomplete. Chenault with Snowden in coverage. Good coverage by Snowden. Ball got tipped. Falls incomplete. And Western goes three and out.
18: A terrific job by Smith Snowden, staying in the hip pocket, being right there to tip the ball away. And that ball was off the mark anyway. And that's when a ball is off the mark like that, you get the sense that Brock Lowry he's feeling the pressure, he's feeling the pass rush.
17: Ryan Milmore on to punt for Western. Andrew Marsh standing on his own 27-yard line, a short punt, and it backs up at the 40, and Western downs it at the 40-yard line, flag on the far side of the field. Wolverines will have good field position pending this call.
18: I just hope this isn't a penalty away from the ball against Michigan.
20: During the return, holding, return team number 45, 10-yard penalty from the spot of the foul, first down.
17: Well, that'll make the field position
18: less good. And this is something that we didn't expect, is hits out of bounds, personal fouls, penalties that far away from, like, there's no return. And Andrew Marsh was signaling that ball is short. He's telling everybody to get away. You've got to hear that. When you hear that, you stop blocking. You don't need to hold in a situation like that.
17: Five penalties on Michigan for 50 yards. Ball will be placed at the 27-yard line of the Wolverines. Let's see what they can get going here offensively. They go jumbo formation with three tight ends on the field. One receiver split wide left. That's Andrew Marsh. Bryson Cuzdahl. A fake handoff to Cuzdahl on the jet sweep, and Bryce Underwood will run right, get out across the 30 to the 32-yard line, a gain of five on first down.
18: Yeah, I mean, you go three tight ends, you run the quarterback, you get that extra blocker for the back, you're not handing the ball off to, you better be able to pick up some yards. And that might be what they have to do to get this run game going, is use Bryce Underwood and use him on the edges.
17: Interesting, they go with Cuzdahl to start the second half. Who's in the backfield next to Bryce Underwood on second down and five. Underwood takes the snap, hands it off to Cuzdahl, running left, turns upfield, flag down, turns the corner, has first down yardage, out of bounds, but
18: where
17: that flag is nuts. It's ominous. I think you're right. I think it is coming back.
20: Holding. Offense, number 53. 10-yard penalty from the previous spot. Second down.
17: Now six penalties for 60 yards. And this is getting into TCU territory from their opener. Too many mistakes.
18: Yeah, and when you're talking about a penalty, like, that ball is going outside. Jake Warnera, that's who the penalty is on. He's playing the center position. I don't think a hold from him determines the success or failure of that play. It wasn't a linebacker hitting the gap.
17: Second down and 15. As that wipes out the first down. Underwood in a shotgun. Motions Cuzdahl out of the backfield. Back to pass. Bails out of there to the left, looking downfield. Fires, and it's caught near the marker by J.J. Buchanan at the 36-yard line as he steps out of bounds, getting 14 yards on second and 15. It'll be third and short, and Michigan looks like they want to go quickly to the line of scrimmage.
18: Nice job of Bryce getting outside the pocket, keeping his eyes downfield, keeping his options open.
17: Third and one, empty backfield. Now they'll motion Cuzdahl in front of Bryce, fake the handoff, and Bryce up the middle has got the first down out to the 39-yard line. And the Wolverines recover from the holding penalty and move the chains.
18: Well, that's got to give them a little bit of confidence. Anytime you see those sticks move, when you've struggled just to see that, pick up that first down, get the sticks moving downfield, get back to near midfield, that field can seem awfully long.
17: First and 10, Michigan from the 39-yard line. They lead at 7-6 here early third quarter. Underwood takes the snap. Play action fake. Rolls out to his right. Delivers on the run to Marsh at the 50-yard line, and he's dragged down right there. Good for another Michigan first down. Andrew Marsh on a little comeback route. Good ball on the run from Bryce Underwood. First down, Wolverines.
18: That's two nice balls. Yeah, keep him on the run. Hey, get him outside the pocket. Get a clean view downfield and see what he can do.
17: First and 10, Michigan with the ball at the 50. Their first possession of the second half. Cuzdahl continues in the backfield. Snap. Hand off to Cuzdahl. He'll cut back to his left. He's got a lot of room and a lot of speed to the 40. And knocked out of bounds at the 31, but there's a flag back near midfield.
18: It's going to be holding on 19.
17: On the quarterback.
20: Offense number 19. 10-yard penalty from the previous spot.
17: I don't know that I've ever seen that. Holding on the quarterback.
18: Yeah, when he led on that, even if it wasn't an actual hold, the way that the defender fell, he whipped him around. He hands the ball off. He becomes the lead blocker, and he hooked him around his neck.
21: John, you would be screaming bloody murder if that was you there.
17: On that, you don't think it was a hold?
21: No. Right. It's behind the play.
17: First and 20.
18: It was at the point of attack.
21: If the point of attack was yesterday.
18: Oh, come on.
17: First and 20 for Michigan from their own 40. Underwood takes the snap. Delayed handoff. Jordan Marshall, he's got some of the yardage back to the 45, out close to the 50, where he's dragged down from behind by Dylan Moore. Gain of 9 there on first and 20.
18: Well, when you have a quarterback that is getting outside the pocket, making plays, this is what happens. You all of a sudden, you put him on the move, and then you bring the running back across the formation. Everyone is in such an urgency to pursue.
17: Second down and 12 for Michigan. Underwood takes the snap, looking downfield, delivers, and it's caught and then dropped. Big hit right there as soon as the ball got to Jalen Hoffman. Javarius Sims on a big hit forces the incompletion. It'll be third and long.
18: Yeah, that would have been a tough catch. He got hit right where the ball got there, right in the ribs, too. Good ball, good decision. It's just good timing for the defense was right there.
17: Talking with Jason Beck about his third down menu. So he's shooting for 30% or more on these third and long situations. This will be a third and 12. Two receivers split wide right in a stack formation, one to the left. Third and 12, Underwood in a shotgun, takes the snap. Back to pass, steps up in the pocket, looking downfield. He's going to run to the 50, to the 45, knocked down at the 44. Short of the first down, it'll be fourth down and 4. And decision time for Kyle Whittingham.
18: I think he goes for it.
17: I think the way the defense is playing, I would punt.
18: Punt and play.
17: Try and pin him deep. And that's indeed what Kyle Whittingham's going to do.
18: I don't know. You finally started to string a couple of first downs together.
17: That drive got undermined by
18: penalties.
17: And the last one, putting Michigan in this fourth and 4 situation. Goldsby's inside is 10, waiting to field this punt from Cam Brown. John, you said you like this directional punting, right?
18: Yeah, he's got really good control of the football.
17: Well, this one will be fair caught at the 6-yard line as Cam Brown pins Western inside the 10 with a good punt. And Western Michigan will take over.
20: Timeout on the field.
17: On their 8-yard line, trailing 7-6. Wolverines on top by a point here, 9:05 to go, third quarter. This is Michigan football from Learfield.
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17: 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Morgan & Morgan is America's largest injury law firm and proud partner of Michigan Athletics. John, that was Michigan's second best offensive possession of the game, and it ended in a punt. They went 50 yards, and two penalties kept them from getting a field goal attempt there.
18: Yeah, I mean, the penalties are what's so frustrating. Looking at it right now with 7 penalties for 71 yards. You know that there's going to be some of those things that happen. It's the ones that are uncalled for. Bryce, and I know it is a little bit behind the play, but you can't reach out and grab a guy. Can't hit a guy out of bounds. Like, those are the things that you can't have in a first game.
2: First and 10 Western on their own 8-yard line. Lowry takes the snap, hands it off to Buckley running right, and La'ea is there to drag him down for a gain of 1. Again, the Michigan defense. Western has now run 36 plays for 101 yards.
18: The defensive front is playing tremendous. And honestly, the entire defense is. The secondary really hasn't been stressed very much in terms of, you know, anything downfield. But that defensive front, you've had run support from the secondary. Linebackers are being aggressive, and the defensive front is eating up the blocks.
2: Second down and 9 for Western, pistol formation. Lowry with Buckley deep, takes the snap, play action fake, rolls out, got his tight end at the 10 to the 15, and knocked out of bounds by Troy Bowles near the marker at the 17-yard line. It'll be third and short.
18: I am very impressed with Brock Lowry. I don't know that he has actually had a snap that has been in his numbers. He is reaching for balls. He's up high, down low. I'm telling you right now, there's going to become a point in this game where the snap for the quarterback for Western Michigan is going to be an issue.
2: Bubba go from a shotgun here on third down and less than a yard. Michigan's defense, can they get another stop here? Lowry with Buckley in the backfield. Snap is high. Lowry up the middle, and he's close to the first down. He's got it out to the 20. Not much, but he got it.
18: Well, part of the issue with the bad snaps is he's not able to do any of his ball fakes, which is why the running game for Western Michigan has somewhat struggled. When you have the read options and you have a guy that is as dynamic as Brock Lowry can be, you remove all of that when he's not able to go through any of the fakes.
2: First and 10 Western on their own 20. Michigan leading 7-6, 7:20 to go here third quarter. Wolverines with a 5-man front here. Lowry takes the snap, going to run option left. Pitches it to his running back, Maatele, and he jumps over a Wolverine defender out to the 26-yard line. Lola Maatele with a gain of 6 on first down out to the 26-yard line.
18: Yeah, the worry that you have now is that the defense is going to start to get tired. And the time of possession is in favor of Western Michigan right now by about 5 minutes. But if Michigan's offense can't stay on the field, can't extend any drives, you worry that your defense is just going to be on the field too long.
2: Second down and 4 for Western from their own 26-yard line. Lowry takes the snap. Another bad snap. Hands it off to Maatele, who gets it across the 30. And he's wrangled to the ground by Jair Hill at the 32-yard line. Move the chains for the Broncos.
18: And you're starting to see some of those tackles that were made at the line of scrimmage turn into 3 or 4 yard gains. Some of those hits that are made, you know, that should be a 3-yard gain are turning into 4 and 5 yards for first downs.
2: Maatele out and Buckley in. The Broncos backfield, first and 10 from their own 32. Brock Lowry takes the snap, goes quarterback draw up the middle, and breaks one tackle. Now another out near the 40, where he's ganged up on and dropped for a gain of 7 on first down. Rod Moore Jr., the first there.
18: Those quarterback keepers can be really tough because you've already got a bunch of guys like Dom Nichols, Trey Pierce. They're getting upfield. They've been getting pressure, but when you do that, you create rush lanes, and now Western is starting to take advantage of some of those rush lanes.
2: Second down and 3 for Western. Everybody jammed in tight here. Michigan showing a 4-man front. Snap. Handoff, running left and drop, but getting the first down is Buckley. It was Nate Marshall on the stop. Buckley a gain of 3 and another Western first down.
18: And those are both, the last two first downs were converted on second down. You're not stringing them out into third down. You don't have the attempt to get off the field.
2: 4:50 now to go third quarter. 7-6 Michigan. Western started this possession on their own 8. They're now on their own 43. Michigan defense needs to make a play. Three receivers split wide right. Broncos getting it done on the ground here. Lowry takes the snap. Play action, rolls out to his right, looking back left. Delivers underneath to his tight end. It's caught, but brought down there by Chris Bracey. Is Nate Levicki for a gain of four. Nice closing speed from Chris Bracey there.
18: Yeah, closing speed and open field tackle. We've seen it from him. We've seen it from Smith Snowden. A nice job of getting guys wrapped up in the open field. If he doesn't make that play, there is no support behind him. There's nothing there, and you leave yourself vulnerable. But a great job in the open field by this secondary of making some plays.
2: Second down and six for the Broncos. Wolverine showing a five-man front now. Snap. Handoff running left is Cabana across the 50 and down to the Michigan 48-yard line, short of the first down. Chase Taylor on the stop for Michigan. It'll be third down and about two.
18: Yep, another third down opportunity here. Michigan's been really good on third downs. 3 of 10 so far of forcing a fourth down.
2: 10th play of this drive for the Broncos. Just on the Michigan side of the 50. Third down and two. Empty backfield for Lowry. Watch the QB run. Brings a man in motion. That's Mateale. They fake the jet sweep. Lowry's got the first down as he spins across the 45 down to the 43-yard line.
18: They're just nickel and diming this defense right now. They're being very patient of, you know, hey, taking 4 yards on first down, creating a third and short, or converting on second down. They're taking what Michigan is allowing them right now. Michigan's not allowing anything deep, so they're just going to try and continue to pick up 3 to 4 yards per carry and see if they can march their way down. And field goal territory is what all they need right now to take the lead.
2: And Oetta and Trey Pierce, your starting defensive tackles, have checked back in here, first and 10 from the 43 of the Wolverines. Lowry in a shotgun, takes the snap, hands it off. It's Cabana running right. He's got no room, and he's dropped short of the line of scrimmage by Dom Nichols, who tracked him down from behind. Also, Nathaniel Staling getting into the backfield.
21: That was a good job by Mason Curtis to even contain.
18: Yep. Mason Curtis has done a nice job in there. We haven't seen as much as we did last year, but he's did a really nice job, as you said, of the position that he's supposed to play. Trusting that the defense is going to be there in pursuit. Don't let him outside me. Everyone else caught up and made the play.
2: Second down and 10 for the Broncos. Another one of those tight formations with everybody jammed in close here for the Broncos. Shotgun, snap, back to pass is Lowry. Stepping up in the pocket, he's in trouble, and he's tracked down from behind, and there's a flag in the backfield. It was Trey Pierce. It's a short gain. It won't be a TFL, but we await this call.
18: Holding.
20: Holding. Offense, number 72. 10-yard penalty from the previous spot. Second down.
2: Here's the right guard, Gavin Dabo, on the hold.
21: Some injury news. Evan Link went into the tent. He did come out. He had a slight limp. Don't know exactly what it is, but he was limping. He does have his helmet now. I was worried because he didn't have it.
2: Okay. Something to monitor on Michigan's next offensive possession. That holding call backs up Western 10 yards. Going to be second down and 20 from their own 47-yard line. We only have a minute 25 to go here, third quarter. Wolverines jump into the neutral zone, and now they're pointing the finger at Western. Western's pointing at Michigan, and we'll see what this call is.
18: Classic O-line, D-line battle.
2: Yep.
18: No, you moved first.
2: Here's the call.
20: Offside. Defense, number 95. In the neutral zone, causing a reaction by the offense. 5-yard penalty, still second down.
2: The 8th penalty on Michigan. John, this is going to drive Kyle Whittingham crazy. His team's typically amongst the best in the country at not committing penalties. Michigan a year ago was one of the best teams in the country, fewest penalties.
18: Yeah, but I do have the faith that it will be corrected.
2: Second down and 15 for the Broncos. 1:03 to go third quarter. Michigan leading 7-6. Lowry takes the snap, back to pass. Delivers wide receiver screen, and the Wolverines are ready for it. Zeke Berry blows it up as Western tried to get it
17: to Egypt Nelson, and they did, but a gain of just one as Michigan's defense sniffed that one out.
18: Yeah, great job of Zeke Berry taking on a blocker and then going right through him. Sometimes the defensive back will take a side, and it allows that receiver to then, you know, be able to get outside that block or cut inside the block. He doesn't take a side. He's right there to blow it up.
19: I love Smith Snowden right there being physical at the point of attack. Think about all the screens like that from the Texas game.
18: Yeah.
19: Having a guy like that that's physical definitely can help in the future.
17: Empty backfield here on third and 14 for the Broncos. Lowry takes the snap. Back to pass. Delivers over the middle. He's got his man at the 40 to the 35, and he's got a first down down to the 31-yard line. It's Avion Chenault on a crossing pattern underneath the Michigan coverage. Turned up field. And gets the first down for Western Michigan. And that will be the final play of a very quick third quarter.
18: It was. And the time of possession now is in favor exactly of 11 minutes for Western Michigan.
17: It's a barn burner here in Ann Arbor as we go to the fourth quarter. The Wolverines leading the Broncos 7-6. And Western knocking on the door. 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
17: 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Western's got the ball now in field goal range. And that third quarter flew by because they just burned the clock with a long drive.
18: Yeah.
17: Started at their own 8.
18: Yeah, 13 plays, 61 yards, 9 minutes and 5 seconds to this point. And they've got a first down.
17: That on third and 14.
18: Right, and that's the thing, is they've been really good at getting off the field on third down, and this drive is really taxing the defense. You can see some of the defenders are starting to put hands on hips, starting to be a little bit tired, and it's not going to get any better through the rest of the game. When Michigan does get the ball back, they're going to have to put together a drive to give this defense time to recuperate, recover, to be able to go out there and make some plays. And to do that, you're going to have to run the football. And they just haven't been able to reliably do that yet to this point.
17: Up until this drive, the Michigan defense have been the best part of this game so far for the Wolverines. But this drive, Western's put something together, much of it on the ground.
18: Yeah, and it hasn't been any big plays. They haven't given up that big play. And it's 4 yards, it's 5 yards, it's converting on third down. Sometimes they're converting on second. They're just consistently moving the sticks, and it's death by 1,000 paper cuts.
2: First and 10 Western from the Michigan 31-yard line. Lowry takes the snap, back to pass, looking to set up a wide receiver screen, and he does to Chenault, who gets drilled by Troy Bowles at the line of scrimmage. Jair Hill was there, but a big hit, no gain.
18: You know, we were talking about the linebackers coming into the game. Not a lot of experience. Troy Bowles, a veteran guy. He's a very smart player. But what we've seen from this group today, they can get sideline to sideline. They're an athletic bunch.
2: It'll be second down and 10 for the Broncos. As Lowry breaks the huddle, brings him to the line of scrimmage. One receiver split out wide right. Now they shift everybody from left to right on the second and 10. Wolverines crowding the line of scrimmage. Hand off to Buckley up the middle. He's got a couple. Drives down to the 26-yard line. Will it be third down? Hey, on the go. Want to stay connected to live college sports anywhere in the country? Download the free Varsity Network app. Available on Apple and Android. It's easier to listen live. And keep up with the Wolverines. Don't miss a moment. Get the Varsity Network app now. It's going to be a third down and 4.
18: Well, the disappointing part is Michigan's offensive lines got pushed around, and Michigan's defensive front has been good, like you mentioned, up until this point. Now it feels like they're starting to get pushed around a little bit.
2: Third down and 4. Lowry in a shotgun brings a man in motion. Snap. Hand off to Buckley, fighting close to the first down, and it's going to depend on the spot.
18: He got it.
2: We're still waiting to see that signal from the official, and I think now they're saying first down. Yep. Indeed they are. Let's pause 10 seconds for station identification. 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
2: First and 10 Broncos. Now we get a whistle.
20: The ruling on the field of the first down is under further review.
2: They're going to review this spot, aren't they? Did you see a replay, John?
18: I haven't seen a replay. I don't think they've shown a replay. I don't know if I want to see a replay.
2: Well, if they're short of the first down here, the question is, does Lance Taylor try and take the lead, or does he go for it on fourth?
18: Well, I mean, it's same argument you guys had when Michigan was going to punt the ball versus going for it at the end of the first half there. I mean, their defense is held up against this offense. I think right now they take the lead. They have all the momentum in the world. Sure, they'd like to get six.
2: Frustrating night here. Wolverines lead by a point. 12:51 to go in the game. Western driving. We await this review. This is Michigan football from Learfield.
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2: 7-6 Michigan on top, 12:51 to go. This drive by the Broncos so far, 16 plays, 71 yards, 11 minutes and 14 seconds with only one play of more than 10 yards that came on that third and 14. It is indeed a first down after the review. Broncos have it at the Michigan 21. Lowry's going to roll out and hit his tight end in the flat, and he's dragged down by Zeke Berry at the 19-yard line for a short gain on first down.
18: Yeah, nice shot by Zeke. The tight end had the edge on him, but obviously Zeke's a much faster athlete than the tight end is, and he does a nice job of cutting him down.
2: Adam Parks on the reception. Second down and 7 from the Michigan 19-yard line. Western obviously well into field goal range now. Michigan showing a 4-man front. Lowry takes the snap, hands it off to Amazing Littlejohn, who's met in the backfield by Troy Bowles and dropped for a 4-yard loss.
18: That's that sideline to sideline speed, Doug.
2: Wow. Troy Bowles is having himself a game.
18: Yeah, boy, and he got there in a hurry, too. That pursuit, he took a great angle, cut him off, stopped him, and then made a nice open field tackle.
2: It's going to be another third and long. Western converted that third and 14 earlier this drive. This will be third and 11 for the Michigan 22. Clock running, 11 and a half to go, 7-6 Michigan on top. Need to force a field goal attempt here.
18: Yeah, or knock him out of field goal range. See if you can get a big play by Dom Nichols coming off the edge or Trey Pierce up the middle.
2: Lowry in a shotgun, third and 11. Takes the snap. He'll hand it off to Cole Cabana running right, and he's got no room as he's stacked up right at the line of scrimmage and pushed backwards. Maybe give him a yard, but Western opted to keep it on the ground on third and long, and the Wolverines defense finally brings this drive to a stop as Western will send on the field goal unit.
18: Yeah, Western didn't want to take a chance of any errors downfield. Michigan loaded up every single gap with defensive linemen and linebackers, just nowhere to run.
2: This will be a 39-yard field goal attempt from the right hash for Dieter Kelly. He's 2 for 2 in the game. Here we go. Snap. Hold is good. Kick is on the way, and the kick is good. And with 10:25 to go in the ballgame, Western has taken a 9-7 lead over Michigan. So, John?
18: They've done everything possible. Michigan has done everything possible to allow Western to have all the confidence in the world that they can come in into the big house and win this game.
2: 20 plays, 71 yards, 13 minutes and 40 seconds results in the 39-yard field goal. Western leads at 9-7. Wolverines will get the football back. 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
2: To 7 Western leading Michigan, 10:25 to go in the ballgame. Today's home attendance presented by Aunt Millie's. 110,879 are in hand, marking the 330th consecutive crowd of more than 100,000 fans at Michigan Stadium. Nothing says home like Aunt Millie's. Whether it's pregame breakfast, tailgate sliders, or postgame comfort food, Aunt Millie's is baking memories from their family to yours. Aunt Millie's, closer to home. Well, John, we wanted to know what Jason Beckett dialed up in the second half, the offensive coordinator. And he's dialed up 7 plays so far.
18: Yeah.
2: Took 4 minutes and 19 seconds. But Western has had the ball twice in the second half. Michigan's had it once. And now they are getting close to must-have-it drive time.
18: Well, it is must-have-it drive time because your defense was just on the field for almost 14 minutes. You got to give them time to recover. And there's only 10 minutes left in the game. You got to put something together.
2: It's Bryson Cuzdahl standing at the goal line, and he will catch this one and bring it out of the end zone to the 10, to the 15. Cuts back, bounces off a tackler out to the 17, and give him the 19-yard line, and that's where he is taken down, and that's where Michigan will take over, trailing by 2 here in the fourth quarter.
18: Well, we're going to find out why Bryson was elected captain. We'll see what type of leadership him, Jordan Marshall, has. And we'll see what they've been working on with that offensive line.
2: Timeout on the field. This is Michigan football from Learfield.
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23: 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That guy is pretty, I don't know, extreme, wouldn't you say?
22: I mean, I knew he was liberal, but now I saw he wants 4,000 criminals released from jail.
23: 4,000 criminals? What kind?
22: 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You know, criminals.
23: Are you sure?
22: It was in Abdul El-Sayed's campaign platform. 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
22: Seriously, different and dangerous.
23: Abdul El-Sayed, too dangerous for the U.S. Senate.
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2: Well, Wolverines have the football back, but now they trail for the first time tonight, 9-7 with 10:16 to go in the ballgame. Michigan from their own 18-yard line, first and 10, and only their second possession here of the second half.
18: Well, they tried to get Bryce on the run a lot more. He made a couple of nice throws on the run. They used that to create some gaps in the rushing attack with Jordan Marshall to see if that's going to be the theory here in the fourth quarter.
2: Savion Hyder in the backfield here for Michigan. As Underwood takes the snap, we'll hand it off to Hyder up the middle, puts his head down across the 20, breaks a tackle out to the 25-yard line where he has dropped. Good run there for Savion Hyder on first down. Joey Pope on the stop for Western.
18: They're going to need a special performance from someone. Someone's going to have to step up and make a play.
2: Second down and 3 for Michigan. Mentioned Evan Link's injury. It's Norton and Afobe at the guard spots here. Snap, handoff

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0: John Jansen, Doug Karst, Jason Avant down on the field. Michigan defense back on the field. The only thing that might be saving them here a little bit is because of that long drive, TV got way behind on commercial breaks, and they keep having to take breaks, which after the offense went three and out, defense will get an extended rest.
1: Yeah, and they're going to have to bow their necks.
0: Yeah.
1: Make a stop right here, get the ball back to the offense, get them some decent field position. And here's the other thing is they're going to have to stop the run. I doubt Western Michigan is going to be all too fired up to put the ball in the air.
0: Nope. Things have gotten dire here for Michigan, trailing 9-7 with 9:07 to go in the ballgame. And the defense had played great pretty much up until that last drive.
1: They did. They really did. Yep.
0: First and 10 Western from their own 28-yard line. Wolverine's showing blitz. Lowry takes the snap. He's going to throw, rolls it out, and gets it underneath. Incomplete. Tried to hit Buckley out of the backfield, but pressure in his face and forced to throw it behind his intended receiver. Dom Nichols was the man again. He's having a ball game from his edge spot.
1: He's playing really disciplined. And a lot of times on some of those quarterback rollouts, you can get caught taking a step inside. He doesn't. And he's the one that causes the errant throw.
0: Second down and 10 for the Broncos. Clock stop, 9:02 to go. Lowry in a shotgun. Takes the snap. Handoff, Buckley, 30, 32, and he's dropped right there for a gain of 4 by Trey Pierce. And it's third down and 6.
1: Well, and Western did a nice favor for Michigan in regards to that incomplete pass. It stops the clock, preserves a little bit of time, and it puts them in a hole. Now they're sitting there looking at third and 6, where on that previous drive, I mean, it was always second and 6, third and 2, or they would convert. They did a much better job of being good on first down. Now you come with that incompletion, and it's given Michigan a little bit of hope.
0: Huge play here, third down and 6. Michigan showing a four-man front as Lowry takes the snap, hands it off to Buckley, and he's got a first down. Huge hole up the middle, out to the 43-yard line. Jalen Buckley brought down by Troy Bowles, and Western kept it on the ground and moves the chains.
1: Well, I think Western Michigan saw the defense that Michigan was in, only with three down linemen, Trey Pierce being head up on the nose, and thought, hey, you know what? We can get an advantage. We can get some of these guards up on our linebacker, on the linebackers, and we could pin Trey to the inside. That's exactly what they did.
0: First down for Western. Clock becomes

0: an issue. 7:44 to go. Broncos up 9-7. From their own 43-yard line, Lowry takes the snap, hands it off, and battling into Michigan territory is Mateale, and that's a gain of 7 yards on first down.
1: Well, the one thing I never thought I would say on an opening night, and it didn't matter the opponent, but it just appears like Western Michigan wants it more than Michigan does right now.
0: Well, they're winning the battle of the line of scrimmage on both sides of the ball.
1: Yeah, I mean, they've been winning the battle on the when the offense is out there all game long, save that opening drive. But defensively, this defensive front is starting to get pushed around, and they're rotating guys through. It's not like the same guys are out there for every play.
0: Western wisely breaks the huddle with 10 on the play clock. Now with 3 on the play clock, they snap it, and it's Mateale up the middle. And depending on the spot, it's going to be close to a first down.
1: I think he's going to be just shy by about 6 or 7 inches.
2: And third down.
1: Again, they're going to let the clock just continue to tick down.
0: 6:35 to go in the ballgame. It's going to be third down and 1, as he is short. But that is,
1: in a young season, this might be this might be the biggest down that they're going to play tonight.
0: And this is third and inches, too. Here we go. Western breaks the huddle. Everybody jammed in tight. One receiver split out wide right. Wolverines need a stop. Crowding the line of scrimmage. Snap. Handoff. Buckley. And I'm not sure he got it.
1: I don't think he did.
0: Wolverines defense knocked him backwards. This is going to depend on the spot.
1: I think they're going to come up just short.
0: Well, it depends where they put the football down. So is it a right-footed spot or a left-footed spot?
1: They're going to measure.
2: Like time down the field.
0: You think they got it?
1: Well, no, they're short. They're short.
3: They're short. They're short.
0: Okay. Well, now Lance Taylor will have a decision.
3: It's an inch.
1: Yeah, it's literally a couple of inches. It's just shy of the 47-yard line.
0: Well, here come the chains. 5:48 to go. The clock is stopped. I'll stretch the chains out. Oh, this is going to be close. First down.
1: Oh.
0: Wow.
1: Jason, apparently you and I need a new prescription of glasses.
0: So, do you challenge a spot? I mean, you can't take the challenge.
2: The ruling on the field for the first down is under further review.
0: Oh, there you go. It doesn't sound like Michigan challenged it. They're just going to review it.
2: Timeout on the field.
0: We got a timeout on the field. Big review here. It's either a first down for Western or fourth down. With 5:48 to go in the ballgame, there is some premium on this replay. Timeout on the field. This is Michigan football from Learfield.
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2: Michigan took the opening drive 75 yards for a touchdown. Since then, zilch. They trail 9-7 with 5:48 to go in the ballgame. And Western Michigan, following the review, they confirmed, indeed, a first down. The Broncos have it at the Michigan 47-yard line, first and 10, with 5:48 to play. And John Jansen, right now, Wolverines got to create a turnover, man. They're losing the turnover battle right now, 2-0, and this defense has to get the ball out.
3: They do. They're going to have to punch, scratch, claw, do whatever they can to get that ball on the ground, because I would be shocked if Western puts the ball in the air again. They don't want to stop the clock. They don't want to risk a turnover. And they've been very successful on the ground here in the second half.
2: Well, they broke the huddle with 25 on the play clock. The clock is running. They can run a lot of time off. But they snap it way early. Hand off to Buckley. He's met in the backfield. Back near the 50 and driven backwards. Troy Bowles leading the Michigan tacklers. That's a loss of 3 on first down.
3: Wow. Michigan loaded up the defense. And, I mean, every single gap was filled by a linebacker, by a defensive lineman, and they were coming after it.
2: Second down and 13, and Western again will stay in the huddle for as long as possible, though they snapped that one with 16 on the play clock.
3: Yeah.
2: We're inside 5 minutes to go in the ballgame. Second and 12. Western breaks the huddle to the line of scrimmage with 6 on the play clock. Lowry takes the snap, hands it off to Buckley, and he's met in the backfield again, spins out of a tackle, but is dropped at the line of scrimmage. And it'll be third down and long. Trey Pearson, Nathaniel Staling on the stop.
3: I don't know why it's taken this long, but Michigan has gone to looping and slanting that defensive front, and Western Michigan is having problems in this set of downs of blocking movement.
2: Third down and 12 for Western Michigan with 4:16 to go. Clock running. They break the huddle with 15 on the play clock. They can bleed it and bleed it for 7 more seconds before they snap it. Lowry in the backfield takes the snap, goes quarterback run up the middle, and gets to the 45 of the Wolverines, down to the 44 where he is dropped. Well short of the first down. It'll be fourth down and 7 with 3:51 to go in the ballgame and the clock running.
3: Yeah. It'll be just shy of about 3:20, 3:25 before they have to punt this football. And Michigan is going to be looking at a very long field.
2: Well, unless Andrew Marsh can be the man that makes the big play we've been calling for.
3: Yeah, somebody's going to have to make a big play at some point.
2: Western indeed sends the punt unit out. Andrew Marsh standing on the 8-yard line. Ryan Milmore. On a clean snap, puts his right foot into it and gets the punt off. And Andrew Marsh signals for a fair catch at the 7-yard line. Like you said, long field. That's exactly what Michigan is looking at. And now it's a do-or-die situation
3: for
2: Bryce Underwood in the offense.
3: And the offense, especially for Bryce, young quarterback, you don't have to throw a 92-yard touchdown on the first play. Take what the defense gives you. There's plenty of time. You got a full slate of timeouts. Work your way down the field. Just don't try and big plays can be there. And I hope they take advantage of them, but don't look for it on every single play. Take what the defense can get you. If you can get out of bounds, get out of bounds, and see if you can stop the clock.
2: The Wolverines have run just 10 plays offensively here in this half. Direct snap to Jordan Marshall. Running left, turns upfield, 15, 20, out to the 22-yard line. A gain of 12, move the chains for Michigan. 3:03 to go, clock running. Javarius Sims on the stop.
3: Get to the line of scrimmage. Offensive line, get set. Let the receivers, everybody get to where they're supposed to get. A little sense of urgency.
2: Evan Link back in at left guard. Snap. Handoff, Jordan Marshall. Bounces outside to the 25. Breaks a tackle. Now he's in trouble. Back well behind the line of scrimmage, and he's dropped. give him a gain maybe of one. Kind of went backwards.
3: Yeah. Looks like he had about a three-yard gain and then tried to make more of it. And that's where, you know, these guys want to make something happen. But, again, take what the defense will give you. And when you got to take a shot, take a shot.
2: Give him 1 yard there. Clock running, 2:18 to go. Second down and 9 for Michigan, trailing 9-7 from their own 23-yard line. Empty backfield here for Bryce Underwood. Takes the snap, and we get a flag. Whistles blow, flags fly.
4: Illegal substitution. Offense, 12 players in formation. 5-yard penalty, second down.
3: Wow.
2: Well, we talked about in the pregame, hiccups with a new offense.
5: Bryce just has to remember his legs in this situation. It's not there. Scramble for it.
3: Yep. Get what you can so you can get out of bounds.
2: Bryce takes the snap. Back to pass. Steps up in the pocket. He's got a chance to run. Turns up field. 20, 25, 30. Fights close to the first down, and I believe he got it on the final play before the two-minute timeout.
5: The ball came out.
3: The ball popped out.
2: The ball popped out. Western's saying they got it.
3: But was he down?
2: Jason, did you get a good look at it?
5: I think it came out.
2: Well, that would be disastrous.
5: The contact was made just before.
2: Western has the football.
4: The rule on the field is a fumble recovered by the defense.
2: Well, now I got to look and see if that ball was out. But, Jason, you think it was?
5: Well, I'm hoping his knee was down, but the contact was made just before he went down.
2: Well, we're watching the replay. And I can't tell from that replay on the big house scoreboard.
5: Ooh, yeah, it's out.
2: Looks like it did come out. That would be Michigan's third turnover, and that one might be fatal. With
4: this
2: a minute 50 to go,
4: out.
2: We got the two-minute timeout. 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We'll have a break. They're going to take another look at this one. Timeout on the field. This is Michigan football from Learfield.
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2: View indeed shows that the football was out before Bryce's knee hit the ground. Western Michigan takes over at the Michigan 31-yard line with a minute 50 to go. And right now, the Michigan defense needs to order up a 3-and-out, use the timeouts, run blitz every down. I suspect that Western will not put the football in the air and try and kick a field goal and make Michigan score a touchdown. But one first down, and this game is over unless that first down comes on this play. first play.
3: Right. Yeah, you're going to load up every gap. You're going to send the house to see if you could possibly back them up. And if they go for a field goal, a miss.
2: You want to make the field goal attempt as long as possible. But certainly you want to make sure it's at least a field goal attempt.
3: Yeah. But, Jason, that wind is still at Western's back, right?
8: Yeah, the wind's still at their back.
2: All right, here we go. Western breaks the huddle from the Michigan 31-yard line, first and 10. Snap, handoff, Buckley up the middle. He's got room to the 15. Checked out the 20, and that's good for a first down. A gain of 11.
3: Well,
2: and they did get the first down in the first play, which leaves the door open. But
3: And anytime you have a run blitz, you've got to make sure you have gap integrity. As soon as somebody breaks gap,
4: timeout.
3: It leaves,
4: Michigan,
3: leaves a sliver of hope that they're going to be able to. And once you get through that first line of defense,
4: timeout.
3: There's nothing there until you get to the safeties.
2: Well, things can't get much more dire than this. Michigan 37-1 all time against MAC opponents. The only Mid-American Conference team to beat Michigan was that Toledo team that came in here with Nick Moore, who had 20 catches. Remember that game?
3: Yeah.
2: And this is equally disastrous.
8: The energy is very low on the sideline. The team has to realize that they're not out of it.
2: No.
8: The fans got to realize that they're not out of it. Defense got to bow their neck right here. No more yards given up.
2: First and 10 Western from the Michigan 20-yard line. After that 11-yard run from Buckley. Wolverines use their first timeout with a minute 40 to go in the game. 9-7, the Broncos on top. Lowry takes the snap. Hands it off to Buckley. Bounces outside. Breaks one tackle. Bounces off Jair Hill and gets knocked out of bounds. They're going to say, keep the clock rolling.
3: Yeah, they're saying forward progress was stopped in bounds.
2: Did you think so?
3: No.
2: Timeout used and with a minute 32 to go. And can you review that?
4: Timeout. Michigan. Their second of the half.
2: Buckley.
4: 30-second timeout.
2: There's no way.
3: It felt like he went out under his own power.
2: Yeah. Unless they're saying he went down in bounds. I want to see a replay to show whether he went down. It was his knee down before he got out of bounds. Either way, Michigan's used their second timeout with a minute 32 to go. I'm seeing a replay now to see if I can tell Buckley indeed.
3: And Western Michigan is going to end this game with a 2-1 advantage in time of possession. Right now it's 39 minutes and 11 seconds in favor of Western Michigan, and they're going to be well over 40 minutes by the time this game is over if Michigan doesn't take the ball back here.
2: Let me stand corrected. Saw the replay of the reverse angle. His knee was down before he went out of bounds. Michigan uses their second timeout there. Minute 32 to go, second down and 6. Well, John, Michigan's run, 12 plays offensively in the second half?
3: Yeah.
2: 12 plays. Western breaks the huddle. Buckley in the backfield. Next to Lowry. Takes the shotgun snap. QB run up the middle to the 13 and down to the 12-yard line. Where he is stacked up. It's going to be third down and about 2
4: timeout.
2: As Michigan uses their final
4: Michigan,
2: timeout.
4: Their third and final of the half. 30-second timeout.
2: Well, you don't have to be a football genius to realize this is the ball game.
3: Yeah, you got to get a stop here. You got to force a kick. And, I mean, this is the game. Because even if they get a stop here, they're going to have the ability to run 35 seconds off the clock.
2: Yep.
3: Before they kick the field goal.
2: And they'll use a timeout, and they'll kick it with probably about 40 seconds to go. And Michigan going to be out of timeouts and in need of a touchdown.
8: You can expect the QB run here, too.
3: Yeah. I mean, they're not going to worry about an exchange. They're going to get the extra blocker.
8: Yeah. And therefore, your free safety has to be closer.
2: Third down and 2. Western's done on their sideline. right in the huddle, and here comes the Michigan defense. Western 2 yards away from pulling off the stunner. They break the huddle. He's got to worry about them trying to get you to jump off sides. Third down and two. They're going to go direct snap to, oh man, the ball's on the ground. They tried to run a trick play, but Western recovers. They put a fullback in motion. It looked like the snap hit him and dropped to the ground, and the Broncos fall on top of it, but a loss of two. So that opens up the door here for Michigan.
3: Yep.
2: I don't know what they were trying to do. The ball hit the man in motion. Is he supposed to catch it?
3: No, I think they were going to direct snap it.
2: To Buckley. Fourth down and four.
3: Yes.
2: Clock running. 48 seconds to go. Western on top by two. 8 seconds on the play clock. I just assume Lance Taylor will use a timeout and kick the field goal. Indeed, he just used the timeout.
4: Timeout. Western Michigan.
2: Is there any chance they go for it here?
4: 30-second timeout.
3: No, they're good. I mean, Michigan has had one drive.
4: Correction.
3: That was the opening drive of the game.
4: The field.
3: There is absolutely zero chance they go for it because what is it, fourth and it's almost fourth and four. Five?
2: Yeah.
3: It's a long four. No, they'll kick and make Michigan, who has not been able to drive the ball.
2: Well, you know what they could do? They could try and get Michigan to jump, take the 5-yard penalty, then kick the field goal. I mean, there's the 5 yards.
3: Yes, they could.
2: Yeah, the 5 yards is the 5 yards isn't going to cost you on the field goal attempt. So, there's really nothing to be lost there, right?
3: No, and I mean, you could get a free five, and game is over at that point. I mean, Michigan has lost in every facet of this game. They've been pushed around all game long on the offensive line. In the second half, on the defensive front, Western Michigan has clearly wanted this game more. Turnovers, penalties, all advantage Western Michigan.
2: Broncos do send the field goal unit out on fourth down. This will be a 33-yard attempt for Dieter Kelly, who's 3-for-3 in this game. With 38 seconds to go, chance to give Western a 5-point lead. Snap is good. The ball's placed down. The kick is on the way, and the kick is a line drive and good. With 35 seconds to go, Western takes a 12-7 lead on Dieter Kelly's fourth field goal of the ball game.
4: Timeout on the field.
2: John, Wolverines will have 35 seconds to pull off a miracle.
5: I've seen it done before.
3: Well, we've all seen it done before in our football lives. We've all been a part of some of those moments. But even if they are to pull off a miracle, certainly not the way that you want to start a new era in Ann Arbor.
2: No,
5: but we'll take it.
2: With a miracle. Oh, yeah, sure, yeah.
5: We'll take a miracle.
2: Take the miracle, but, I mean, this is one of the, with the way the offense is performed, are you telling Bryson Cuzdall, bring it out no matter what?
5: Yes. Right. I'm putting Andrew Marsh back there.
2: We'll see what they decide to do. With 35 seconds, there's a timeout down below, so this will be a minute. And there's, there's no shortage of things to work on. Everything.
3: No,
2: literally everything.
3: Yeah, I mean,
2: the defense has played decent. But that long drive they allowed, we were holding them up to a perfect standard, but.
3: Well, but it was 13 minutes and 40 seconds, 20 plays long. And, I mean, the difference in that drive to where they were in the first half, Michigan had been really good on first down. They were forcing Western Michigan to go second and 10, second and 8. In that entire drive, until the long third down conversion that they have, what was it, third and 12?
2: Yeah.
3: That they converted?
2: Third and 14.
3: Third and 14. Michigan had been giving up 4 or 5 yards on first down, and Western Michigan was taking advantage of it. They were never put in a situation where they had to drop back and make a pass. They didn't have to drop back and do anything. It was 4 yards on first down, and they would convert on second. If they didn't, they put themselves in a very manageable third and short situation. But I am shocked
8: it's still 12 points.
3: I'm shocked at the way that this Michigan offense has played.
2: Well, especially
3: outside of that first drive, Bryce, I mean, he started off 5-5, and since then, he's been 5 of 12. The choices that he made of where to throw the ball, when to throw the ball. The offensive line hasn't done him any favors. They certainly haven't done the rushing game any favors. They got pushed around. And with the experience that they have on front, up front, it is just not something I anticipated was going to happen tonight.
2: Well, Zach Zeman will kick off for Western. Bryson Cuzdahl standing on the goal line. Tomas O'Meara, the up man. Zeman puts his foot into it, and Cuzdahl will let it go out of the back of the end zone. That was 8 yards deep, so he wasn't bringing that out, and Michigan will take over, needing to go 75 yards in 35 seconds with no timeouts.
3: Yep. It's the definition of backs against the wall.
2: Sure. They got Marsh out there, Buchanan.
3: It's going to be interesting to see how Western does it up front. Are they going to rush four guys, then rush three, drop a defensive lineman out?
2: Channing Goodwin, split wide right. Jalen Hoffman in the slot. Underwood in a shotgun. Western with a four-man front, and they rush four as Underwood's back to pass. Bounces out of there to the right, looking downfield. And he's going to let it fly and overthrow his receiver, Andrew Marsh, with 26 seconds to go. Incomplete.
3: Yep, throw the ball away.
2: You want to get it near midfield to have a shot at the end zone?
3: Well, I mean, yeah. I mean, you got to take what the defense is going to get you. And if they're going to be that far off the ball, obviously they're protecting the sidelines as well.
2: Four wide for Michigan on second down and 10. Underwood looks to the sidelines. Plenty of time. Well, he's got 8 seconds on the play clock. They better hurry up. 4 seconds, 3 seconds. Now he takes the snap. Back to pass, under pressure. Steps up in the pocket, looking downfield. Going to let it fly, and too tall for his receiver, Channing Goodwin. Incomplete, out of bounds with 19 seconds to go.
3: Andrew Sprague got beat on the snap.
5: Right away.
3: And it was instant pressure on Bryce Underwood. Now you're looking at 3rd and 10, and honestly, the distance doesn't matter right now. It's just a matter of you've got to be able to get something up the field.
2: I mean, at most, you got, what, 3 plays? But you got to get a first down. You got to get a first down here. 3rd and 10. Underwood takes the snap. Back to pass. Fires down the seam, and it is caught by J.J. Buchanan at the Western 48-yard line. That's the contested catch stuff we talked about.
3: Yep.
2: 11 seconds to go. Michigan will have to
5: just
2: spike
5: all go.
2: I'll have to spike it here. Snap, and Bryce does spike it with 9 seconds to go. Now the clock goes down to 8. You can get maybe 2 plays.
4: Game clock operator, please reset the game clock to 9 seconds.
2: He got hit as soon as he pulled it in.
3: They're going to put the clock back to 9.
2: Wolverines have 9 seconds left to go 47 yards. Western leading at 12-7. Michigan trying to avoid an absolute disaster here in the opener.
5: It's the perfect time for a hook and ladder play.
2: Can't afford a sack. Can't afford anything short of the sticks. And Western's going to take a timeout.
4: Well, timeout.
2: Giving themselves
4: Western Michigan
2: a chance.
4: They're second.
2: They got Mason Bonner.
4: 30-second timeout.
2: He's a freshman tight end who's 6'7" tall.
3: Well, the disappointing part of this 35-second drive here is throwing the ball away on the first two where there were no options in the middle of the field. If you convert like they just did there, in college football, the clock stops. You can get up, you can spike the ball, and you can, you know, in essence, it gives you a timeout. And it didn't feel like there were any options in the middle of the field. Jason, did you see anything on those first two pass plays that any options in the middle of the field?
5: Well, maybe on the first one, but he's getting pressure kind of inside and is calling to push him out of the pocket. So you're not going to be able to see over the middle of the field.
2: 9 seconds left. Wolverines have put 3 receivers to the right, 1 to the left. That's Andrew Marsh. Underwood in a shotgun, takes the snap. Western rushes three. Bryce will step up. He's going to let it fly to the end zone, and this ball's going to go out of the back of the end zone, incomplete. And that is the final play of the football game. Western Michigan has come into the Big House and defeated the Michigan Wolverines 12-7.
3: And that's the disappointing part. We saw in the bowl game the against Texas, a lot of those balls were thrown out of bounds. You didn't even have a chance for a completion.
2: Now the officials are blowing the whistle. I believe they're going to review to make sure that the game clock did indeed expire, which I think that it did. As the lead official, Jim Wehry, has gone underneath the hood to take a look. But, John, I'm pretty sure it was at zeros.
3: Yeah. But you got to know that you got to make that a catchable ball. You got to put it in the end zone, see if it can get tipped around. You throw it out of the back of the end zone, and what was the purpose of the play?
5: It wasn't time for that.
3: No, you could have gotten a first down and still spiked the ball with 9 seconds.
5: Yeah.
2: Well, we'll wait this call, but I'm pretty sure we know the result. Just saw a TV replay, and is there any doubt the clock was at zero? No. Well, this is prolonging things.
3: Yes, this make the agony last a little bit longer.
2: Here's the call.
4: After review, there's 1 second remaining in the game. Third down.
2: Okay, I'll say this. When they spiked it, I was surprised 2 seconds ran off the clock.
3: Right, so they it went up to 9, and there's your 1 second.
2: Yeah, well.
3: Now, hopefully Bryce has learned, hey, don't throw it out of the back of the end zone. Give your receiver, give the guys that are going to be in the zone a chance to come up with a miracle.
5: Come on, Cordell Stewart.
2: They got Mason Bonner out there. They got J.J. Buchanan, Andrew Marsh. This time they're split out wide left. Bryce Underwood in a shotgun, and now Western's going to take timeout.
4: Timeout. Western Michigan, their third and final. 30-second timeout.
3: It is the same end zone.
2: As
3: Cordell Stewart.
2: No, that was the other end zone. That was this end zone. This was the south end zone. Was Cordell Stewart. Yeah. Weren't you on the? You were on the team back then.
3: I was. Right? That was my freshman. Yeah.
2: Is that your second game?
3: That was the first game.
2: First game?
3: Yeah. see if we can go full circle.
2: What else really sucked?
5: We just trying to get some. We trying to get it on our side.
3: Well, we don't want a bad snap, so we can't go with that scenario.
5: If it turns out good.
2: So they've got 6'3" freshman Travis Johnson out there. They've got 6'7" freshman Mason Bonner out there. J.J. Buchanan, Andrew Marsh. And here we go on this final play of the game. Michigan needs a miracle. Western's crowding the line of scrimmage here. Which is interesting. 1, 2, 3, 4, 5, 6. Up front, Underwood takes the snap. Now they rush four. Back to pass, back at his own 40. He's going to let it go. This one's coming down in the end zone. It is caught! Touchdown, Wolverines! Touchdown! Touchdown!
3: Are you serious?
2: Absolute miracle!
3: Are you serious?
2: It's Mason Bonner.
3: Yeah.
2: No, it's not Mason Bonner. Who's at the bottom of that pile?
5: J.J.
2: Buchanan? It's J.J. Buchanan. Unbelievable.
4: That's the end of the game.
3: There's your miracle. There is your miracle.
2: Are they going to review this? Is there any doubt?
3: No, I think the referee said it was the game.
8: John, we called it, baby.
3: Yes, you did.
2: Unbelievable. The final score from the Big House. Michigan 13, Western Michigan 12, on a 48-yard Hail Mary from Bryce Underwood to J.J. Buchanan. Not a work of art.
8: Come on, J.J.!
2: Not a work of art, but not a loss. Jason?
8: Oh, my gosh.
2: It's mayhem down there.
8: It is. I got Jordan Marshall here. Jordan, tell me how it feels, buddy.
12: I mean, it feels great. Obviously, it's hard to win in college football. But this is not how we want to win. We're a way better team than this. We didn't play like it today. We got to be way better than this. And I take that on myself. As I know Bryce is going to put it on himself, and we got to be way better than this. This is, again, it's hard to win, but we have to be better than this. We're a better team than this. These fans deserve better, and I'm going to make it my mark that we come out here next week and we play better.
8: All right. Still, congratulations on the victory.
2: Wow. That's a captain speaking, and honestly, he doesn't sound thrilled.
8: He doesn't sound thrilled, but no. Everybody else down here is pretty excited.
2: Well, sure, the fans are excited, but there is obviously a ton to work on. But here's what they don't need to make better. Their Hail Mary game. The final score from the Big House, Michigan 13, Western Michigan 12. And that 1 second they put back on the clock is going to be discussed.
8: Yes.
2: Wolverines win the opener to go to 1-0. Lots of postgame to come, including into the Michigan locker room to hear from the head coach, Kyle Whittingham. And many of the Wolverines following this miracle in Ann Arbor. The final score, Michigan 13 and Western Michigan 12. You're listening to Michigan Football from Learfield.
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11: How about that? Michigan survives 13-12 over Western Michigan. I most certainly did not expect to see a sea of maize and blue faithful on the field 5 hours ago or 5 minutes ago, but that's exactly what is transpiring here in Ann Arbor. We've got plenty to do on the SeatGeek postgame show, but first, let's pause 10 seconds for station identification. 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
11: Back here in Ann Arbor, Michigan 13, Western Michigan 12. And it's time to spotlight today's best in the game, brought to you by Old Dominion Freight Line. Old Dominion Freight Line works hard to be the best in the game and is proud to support those striving to be the best in theirs. For that, we bring in Doug Karsh. Doug, Michigan most certainly saved the best for last, and folks in Kalamazoo will think that that last play should not have happened.
2: Well, no. I mean, look, I was surprised they put a second back on the clock, to be honest with you, but yeah. At the end of the day, they did, and I have seen a number of occasions where officials have made calls, what they're seeing under the hood, I don't know, but they got a last play, and they made it work, and, you know, like I said, not a work of art, but not a loss, and I've seen... It feels like more often than not, crazy stuff like that has happened to Michigan.
11: Yep.
2: And this time, they got really fortunate to get out of here with the not loss.
11: Yeah, I mean, it is the closest thing to a loss that a win can be. How did it get to that point, Doug?
2: Well,
11: what happened in the first 59 minutes that was just, I mean, no one in this booth could really explain what was going on.
2: Well, there's a number of levels in where the Wolverines' performance tonight was disappointing. I think the thing that stuns me the most is the inability to get anything going on the ground. I mean, they could not run the football. That's a veteran offensive line with 54 starts amongst them. Everybody who returned tonight had starting experience. Jim Harding is considered one of the best offensive line coaches in the country. But I got to tell you something else, though. I've been saying for weeks, you better show up and play. This Western Michigan team is a sleeper to be the group of six representative in the college football playoff. And they showed that tonight because, quite frankly, they outplayed Michigan. And at the end of the day, the Wolverines get out of here with a win. And an incredibly memorable one. But I would say the only thing that stood out offensively was the first drive and the last play. And then everything in between was mediocre to poor. And they got a lot to work on. And, you know, you certainly heard it in Jordan Marshall's voice.
11: Sure.
2: The captain has been here, seen it. Said, look, I'm happy to get a win, but this is not the way we want to win football games. And, you know, that's a guy right there, when speaking with Jason Avant, didn't sound like he even had a smile on his face.
11: No.
2: This is a performance that has you questioning, all right, what's going to happen now? Now, a lot can happen. The team that beat App State, or lost App State, excuse me, years ago, that team ended up beating Florida and Tim Tebow
11: sure.
2: at the end of the year, really went on a nice run and had a good season in Lloyd Carr's final year.
11: Yeah.
2: But honestly, they got to play much better than they played tonight, or, you know, that looks like a team you wonder if they'll even be a bowl team. Now, it depends how good Western Michigan is, as we've seen with talent dispersal. Somehow, some way, Western Michigan, which won the Mid-American Conference a year ago, lost only one player to the portal,
11: mm-hmm.
2: and that was a long snapper that went to Oregon. So they proved a lot tonight in terms of how good they are, as the fans have still completely covered the field here at the Big House. I mean, it's a miracle. It's an absolute miracle. But the laundry list of things that need to get better is rather disturbing.
11: The reality is, this scene right now, how it's remembered will be determined by the next 11-plus games.
2: Sure.
11: Because if the first 59 minutes and 59.999 seconds are anything like what we'll see in the next 11 games, people will look at this kind of thinking, why are we on the field right now? But if this truly can be a catalyst and a bullet dodged, all things considered, you can make something of this. But, man, it's such a weird dynamic because, to your point about Jordan Marshall, it did not go well for the whole time. And, I mean, gosh, you look back at the time of possession, Western Michigan held the ball for 40 minutes. They had a 20-play drive in the third and fourth quarter, 71 yards, almost 14 minutes. The one saving grace maybe in all this for the offense is that they didn't have a whole lot of time to get into any sort of rhythm.
2: Yeah, I mean, look, the second half, they really went 50 yards on their first possession, which got undermined by penalties.
11: Yeah.
2: They went forward 50 yards. The first time in my life I've seen a holding call on a quarterback, but that's what Bryce Underwood got flagged for. They got to clean up the penalties. Special teams were not great. Run game was not great. Pass game was not great. I will credit the defense.
11: Sure.
2: The defense played pretty well, with the exception of the 75-yard 34-play drive that they gave up, whatever it was.
11: Yeah.
2: Was they couldn't get off the field that drive, but they needed to get a stop down here at the end of the game, and they managed. We said at the time, one first down ends this game unless that first down comes on the first play.
11: Yep.
2: And that's exactly what happened. They got the first down on the first play. Michigan then drained their timeouts.
11: The old needed 9, got 12.
2: right. Unbelievable that this game turns into a Michigan win. But, you know, like I said, I feel like I've seen this happen to Michigan way more than they've had good fortune like this on their side. But still, unless they correct things, you're right. This will be remembered based upon the next 11.
11: And certainly next week, a big-time test. Oklahoma coming to the Big House. Looking forward to that. Doug, we'll talk to you then.
2: Sounds good.
11: And as we preview the upcoming schedule brought to you by Meyer, indeed, it is the Oklahoma Sooners in Ann Arbor next week for a noon kickoff. We will be on the air at 11 a.m. network-wide. And Michigan, somehow, someway, will be 1-0 going into that one. Our preview of the upcoming schedule is brought to you by Meyer, presenting sponsor of the 2026 Michigan football season and proud supporter of hundreds of local sports teams across the Midwest. We'll continue on the SeatGeek postgame show when we continue Michigan. A miracle. 13-12 over Western Michigan. This is Michigan football from Learfield.
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0: Michigan 13, Western Michigan 12. A Hail Mary Bryce Underwood to J.J. Buchanan with 1 second left that was put on the clock after Michigan had a Hail Mary on the previous play. It was certainly an interesting, a bit questionable call, but Michigan took advantage, and they score it from 47 yards out to win it 13-12. SeatGeek makes it easy to find tickets so you can be a part of all the action this season. Whether you're buying or selling football tickets, be good at seats with SeatGeek, the official ticket marketplace of Michigan Athletics. John Jansen, you sometimes say breath or a sigh of relief. I think there's more needed for this, all things considered.
3: Yeah, I don't even know how to put it into words just quite yet what happened out there. I mean, you know, I know the defense, they struggled in that one 13-minute and 40-second period from the end of the third quarter into the fourth. But the reason that Michigan was even able to go for a Hail Mary is because they kept this team in the game. They only allowed 12 points. They never allowed them into the end zone. It was four field goals. You know, hats off to the defense, but, I mean, hats off to this team for continuing to fight for every last second. And there literally was only 1 second on the clock.
0: Yeah, I mean, the ability to bounce back, give yourself a chance, and certainly Bryce, he corrected himself with the Hail Mary very quickly. That throw was probably, what, 12, 13 yards shorter in the same spot on the field. And with all that had gone on, you know, there were shots of Bryce on that sideline. I mean, there was clear frustration. There was frustration all along that bench. To reset is pretty impressive from everybody.
3: Well, it is. And, I mean, what he was able to do was just give somebody a chance to go in there and make a play. And it's unbelievable. J.J. Buchanan, we talked about it in the pregame. Doug and I talked about it at the start of the game with the one-handed catch that J.J. Buchanan had. You put it in the zip cone, and chances are he's going to come down with it. That was remarkable.
0: Now, Michigan gets the win. A lot of it, you heard it from Jordan Marshall immediately after the game, so much needs to be corrected. This truly feels like it's a reset more than a win, doesn't it?
3: Oh, yeah. I mean, you escaped with a win here, and you know, they're, you obviously want to be able to make those corrections after a win rather than a loss, and they're going to, you know, just because they won this game, I know Coach Whittingham well enough that they're not going to gloss this over. You've got to go in there and find a way to improve the run game, the passing game. You don't want to have a lapse for one drive defensively, even though they played well for the majority of the game. You still can't have those type of moments. But when the defense had to hold, they held. And again, it was only a field goal that they gave up after that long drive.
0: Few individuals stood out in this game. One, he made that catch at the very last moment of the ball game, J.J. Buchanan. He had 126 of Michigan's 276 total yards in this game. Everybody had said he had not dropped a pass, had a one-hander on Michigan's first drive, a scoring drive, and then had the, 5-on-3 jumping catch to win it.
3: Yeah, it's unbelievable that he was able to come down with that ball. And, I mean, those are the type of guys that you got to have on this team. You got to have guys that are willing to go up there, risk everything, make a play. And, I mean, hey, if it doesn't happen, no one's expecting it. He went out there and made something special happen.
0: Biggest surprise as to what wasn't quite there for Michigan tonight?
3: I think really just surprised that the rushing game wasn't there. I thought that was something was going to be there after the first drive, the opening drive. You know, Bryce was 5-for-5. I really felt like there was a good rhythm out there, and that would continue. I didn't think it would evaporate as quickly as it did. I knew it's an opening game, right? There's going to be some struggles. Not everything is going to be perfect, but they just were never able to really regain their rhythm after they lost it.
0: Certainly defensively, though, some bright spots in this ball game as Michigan did. They didn't really give up many big plays at all. Troy Bowles led the way with 12 tackles. I mean, Dom Nichols, what he did, 2.5 TFLs, 9 tackles overall. Some positives to build from defensively.
3: There are. I mean, Dom Nichols was great. 1.5 sacks, 2.5 tackles for loss. It was, you know, just everything that they did. Trey Pierce, Eno Etta, really controlling the interior of that offensive line was, they put an amazing effort out there.
0: Anything from Coach down there, John?
3: We'll get to him in just a couple. Why don't we go to a break,
0: and then we'll
3: come back with Coach in just a few moments.
0: All right, SeatGeek postgame show. Here it's 13-12. Michigan, one fascinating win. They get it done. They're 1-0. This is Michigan football from Learfield.
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37: And so the love of sin, not wanting to give up certain behaviors, but wanting to live in that lifestyle, just like premarital sex.
38: Mm-hmm.
37: I mean,
38: absolutely.
37: People get into that. I think I'll just move in with her. Mm-hmm. God will understand.
39: Welcome
37: well, no, he calls them fornication.
39: Coast, yeah.
37: That's what he calls it.
39: Cigar. We just passed
37: you don't hear 11, much 11, about 11, that in church no more. It's very common.
39: I do this love our topic
37: church,
39: tonight. Jason
37: that's
39: Ofitt, he's talking
37: yeah.
39: about
37: but then
39: the
37: we go on to addictions. You know,
39: in his
37: bondages,
39: book, the most latest one.
37: The substance and habits and behaviors. Addictions don't feel bad either at first, but they have a tremendous effect on our life.
39: Giant birds.
37: I remember this is so sad. I remember this guy addicted to alcohol.
39: And I
37: had drank so much.
39: Has anyone ever
37: I don't know if you've ever heard of this, Stephanie, but one more drink, he would have bled out.
39: Have you ever had an
37: his throat was literally hemorrhaging.
39: We're going to take your calls.
37: And he said to me
39: and
37: one day, the demons
39: just
37: are here
39: a question
37: in my
39: before
37: room,
39: we go to our callers,
37: and they're
39: Jason,
37: trying to get me, and I would pray, and I would pray, and
39: if we did have...
37: And he said, they told me if I drink one more drink of alcohol, I'm going to bleed out and I will die.
39: How would it change?
37: And so we really prayed and he went home.
39: What you do or the way people think.
37: He died a week later. these found types him outdoors
39: of creatures. Would they call them monsters anymore?
37: It's very sad because
0: photos. This is where I have a real problem.
37: Such a strong hold in his
0: anything
37: flesh.
0: Anything can be done
37: mind.
0: With images nowadays.
7: And that's what happens. The more you give it to it, the
0: you used to be. You could. It was pretty easy to tell if something was fake. Wait a second. That's not a UFO. That's a hubcap somebody threw in the air and took a picture of.
7: Specifically with addictions and
0: nowadays. I mean, especially with the influx of AI, any photos or videos are getting so hard to determine what's real or not. I just have a problem. If it's a live broadcast of a Bigfoot crossing the road and something real is happening that I can put it next to, that's a different story. A picture's not going to do it for me. Like I said before, we need a body.
39: At this point, yeah, I understand. All right, let's go to some of our callers here. Greg in Remsen, New York. Hey, Greg, do you have a story or a question for Jason?
8: I've got a question for Jason.
39: Okay.
8: This is about a creature, and it's the ancient Alaskan people talked of it, supposedly. It's called a Kochika.
7: K-U-S-H-I-G-A. And then you're demonized, and then there you are going,
8: half
7: how
8: man,
7: in the world did I get here?
8: A half land otter.
7: You can get
8: and
7: out.
8: The ancients...
37: Now, this other barrier I find is one of the
8: around,
37: biggest. This is one of the biggest. No time for God.
8: I don't know much about it.
37: Here's why. I've met a lot of Christians.
8: I've never researched it, but...
37: Well, I've met a lot of Christians.
8: If you know anything about it, Jason, is it half...
37: Who claim to be Christians.
8: Man,
37: and when I talk to them about spending time with God, oh, you know, I'm just really busy. Really?
0: That,
37: yeah.
0: Okay,
37: I'm just too busy for the creator of the universe.
0: Sure. I don't mean that in my second monster book, Chasing North American Monsters, I wrote of an Inuit story from Alaska about a creature that could appear as an attractive human.
37: You'll wish you had every moment back that you wasted.
0: You know,
37: so this no time for God thing means your priorities are out of whack.
0: Into an otter. It was kind of a were otter.
7: It talks about
0: and it would drown them. And
7: when we give them the first of our days, it multiplies our days.
0: Such an interesting story that back when Charlie Sheen was going through his tiger blood phase, he actually took people up there to go look for it. They didn't find it, but it's a story from Alaska that
7: I'm not wasting my time doing.
0: Yeah, I don't know which half is which.
37: Well, I'm really specifically speaking here.
39: Heard of these?
37: There's
39: a
37: Korean pastor coming to Holland in June, and I get a chance to hear him. And the man prays 8 hours a day. I've got to be honest, I've not reached that level.
39: Extinct.
37: Man, that's the level of prayer. And I don't think he maybe ever sleeps. I don't know what it is.
39: Right.
0: Right. It was
37: wanting the power of God.
0: I believe it was a Himalayan brown bear that
37: I taught a group in Muskegon last week. And I said,
0: that had been declared extinct.
37: Your prayer life will be in direct proportion to your thought.
0: What they thought was
37: so
0: DNA
37: if you're spending time in prayer, if you're spending time in the Word,
0: not extinct anymore.
37: You have more holy thought.
0: And that's one of the things that I think is going to be found.
37: Your thought life will be a lot more holier than if you're not.
0: Fingers crossed. Around the world,
37: being able to make the time. I got up at 5 a.m. to pray this morning. But the first thing I did is got my coffee.
0: Because
37: you know I've got stuff.

0: We've got a caller here, west of the Rockies.
1: Well, they are
0: Aishas from Maui. How's it going out there in Maui?
2: And then there's one other, because pretty quick we need to pray again for people.
0: Yes, is it pretty quiet or is it pretty stormy?
2: This is another, big one, too.
3: Well, I'm on Maui, so I think it's going to hit south of us.
2: Questions about why God allows suffering.
3: Yeah. No, never hit the storms. Really never hit Maui for some reason. Anyway,
2: when I was a young pastor, I thought I knew a lot until God put me in a trauma center and gave me a job and said, go pray here.
3: Which I guess is not Lake America.
2: Well, anyway, I
3: went around the corner. I almost ran over this thing. It was like 20 feet tall.
2: What do you mean? Well, now I'm praying for broken bodies, disease. I'm praying for things that literally need a miracle that I can see in front of my eyes.
3: I don't know if they're from that part of the country or not, because I think they're from like Michigan area.
2: You know, when Paul wrote,
0: first of all, how can you almost
2: he
0: run over something?
2: Not on what is seen, but what is unseen.
3: Well,
2: because what
3: came
2: is
3: around
2: on,
3: a blind corner going home.
0: Almost
2: what
0: hit
2: is
0: it.
2: Unseen is eternal.
3: And it was in the middle of the road.
2: And that every light momentary affliction,
3: I honestly got no concern sometimes
2: what I go through, light
3: like
2: momentary, but when people observe suffering, they're like, why is God allowing this?
3: Nothing like I've ever seen before. Well, when I stopped to pull over, the fact is gone.
2: They'll actually blame God for the
3: small body of water. Real small body.
2: God doesn't cause the suffering.
3: Near Lake,
2: he knows
3: Lake of
2: we're going to go through it, but
3: Lake
2: he does not cause it. So, as we wind up this program,
3: one other thing,
2: sometimes people have sincere misunderstandings about the Bible.
4: Wendigo,
2: you got to build
4: is,
2: relationship with people to bring them back to Christ.
4: What supposedly happens,
2: and you
4: got
2: to be willing to stand with them, talk
4: someone
2: with them,
4: becomes
2: and pray
4: a
2: with
4: cannibal.
2: Them. Why don't you?
4: It is their doom
2: to the barriers to be removed
4: a,
2: away from people that need to come
4: a
2: to
4: large,
2: the Lord,
4: ravenous beast who must feast on human flesh, and that's just its punishment for its sin, and it's a. Northern U.S., but mostly Southern Canadian thing, and 20 feet is a lot. I don't take, I was driving in central Missouri a number of years ago, and I popped over a hill, and there was a llama standing in the middle of the road. So not a lot surprises me when you're driving.
0: But it was just a llama.
4: Just a llama.
0: It was just a wild llama. Well, I wanted to ask you really quickly about the Mothman. We talked about it a little bit before the break. What does the Mothman reportedly look like?
4: It is a 6 to 7 foot tall. It's been generally seen at night, so it's described as black, but it has red glowing eyes, wings. It's human-like. And it can fly at incredibly fast speeds. It's been seen not just at Point Pleasant during the, at the time of the collapse of the Silver Bridge back in, I think, 67? But it's been seen around a lot of other disasters as well.
2: Lord, I pray for those that are suffering from church hurts, specifically.
4: It's been seen quite a bit over the last 10 years in Chicago.
2: You wouldn't allow people to reject you
4: because there haven't been any big disasters other than, the White Sox.
2: From another believer.
4: Lord, I pray
2: you take the barriers away that people have been erecting.
4: Yeah, that's
0: a picture of Mothman in the book.
2: I pray you remove those barriers, but Lord, I also pray that that you would intervene, maybe through dreams, visions, revelation. Maybe
4: there may be a picture.
2: You're going to send somebody else to talk to that person about you.
0: It's just like it's a Yeti, right?
2: I pray for a revelation that brings transformation.
4: It is a humanoid, humanoid creature.
2: For the healing of churches. I pray right now against deception.
4: A lot of
2: that
4: detail
2: the enemy
4: hasn't
2: would
4: been seen because, like I said, mainly it's at night, but it is
2: you.
4: A winged
2: So, Father, we appreciate
4: humanoid
2: you and love
4: with
2: you.
4: Long red
2: you.
4: Eyes, and it
2: Lord,
4: can fly up to 60-70 miles an hour.
2: You, and now I'm back with you. So, Lord, I thank you, first of all, that you're patient.
0: Not something you would want to see flying
2: away from you.
4: No, the
2: name of Jesus.
4: Thing,
2: amen. Hey, I'd really like to hear from you.
4: Bigfoot.
2: My email is share
4: is
2: at healingbeginsradio.com. That's share at healingbeginsradio.com.
4: Looks like a typical
2: com.
4: Sasquatch,
2: and I will
4: except
2: say
4: for
2: this.
4: It's purple.
2: The Lord is patient.
4: Wings.
2: And
0: purple. Yeah.
2: Patient to walk
0: wow.
2: with us while we
0: and
2: go through what I call a
0: many
2: detour.
0: People have had,
2: we were planning to walk with him, and then we went to the right,
4: probably,
2: and we did a detour.
4: Half
2: and then
4: dozen, maybe. It's,
2: down
4: it's,
2: the road,
4: and,
2: God
4: know,
2: has a way of
4: not,
2: bringing
4: not
2: us
4: like
2: back
4: it's,
2: to where we
4: wingless
2: need to
4: cousin.
2: Be.
4: It's only had a
2: and
4: few.
2: So,
0: okay,
2: any other
0: so it's seen, it's been seen by several, maybe six people, but
1: your purple. Prayers right, it's been heard. Your prayers have
4: they've you know motorists out in

0: You know, out in the wilderness, the mountainous areas, they'll, you know, pop over a hill, like just like your.
1: You know, what's nice about the Lord is that when He shines His light
0: in your situation, your excuse doesn't stand, and it looks like a Sasquatch
1: because He can shine His light right through your excuse, right
0: into the sky,
1: right to the heart of you.
2: That would be incredibly terrifying.
1: Maybe you're the one running from God, and you're listening to this right now, and God is shining a light.
2: At least you didn't even expect that
1: you're going to listen to this station.
2: They want to go the opposite
1: direction. Here you are listening. To this. I just want
2: right,
1: to say to you that God is calling.
2: Sherry in Fredericksburg, Texas.
1: He loves you. His
2: Sherry, you
1: open.
2: Have a question or a comment for Jason.
1: May the Lord bless you.
3: Thank you, Lisa.
1: Cause His face
3: Jason,
1: to shine upon
3: I have
1: you.
3: A question regarding Bigfoot.
1: And give you peace.
3: I remember
1: peace.
3: Something about
1: and may you know this,
3: and
1: this is for all those that are praying,
3: that
1: there isn't
3: that
1: no
3: caught.
1: Barrier
3: they value
1: standing
3: fish,
1: in
3: and
1: your
3: I would
1: way.
3: Guess
1: that
3: it's
1: the Lord can't overcome.
3: If this is true,
1: and if you say to that mountain,
3: easy to catch,
1: be thou removed
3: maybe,
1: and cast into the sea and believe in your heart,
3: ground,
1: it will
3: you know?
1: Be
3: is there
1: done.
3: Anything to that?
1: So in the name of
0: I'm
1: Jesus,
0: I'm not sure about the fish because, I mean,
1: every
0: grizzlies,
1: loved one you're
0: grizzly
1: praying
0: bears,
1: for,
0: you
1: know, come home
0: feed,
1: to know
0: on
1: Jesus.
0: Fish and
1: may you have a great morning. Gail and Stephanie.
0: There have been a lot of stories that I've heard about. People feeding Bigfoot, not just fish, even though Bigfoot tends Bigfoot
1: are you
0: stories
1: struggling
0: about
1: with the emotional
0: fishermen
1: pain,
0: tend to be about
1: anxiety,
0: the Bigfoot
1: trauma,
0: stealing
1: or
0: their
1: feeling
0: fish.
1: Stuck in life.
0: But
1: as spiritual care consultants,
0: feeding,
1: we believe
0: you know,
1: that healing
0: fruit,
1: is possible because we've seen it happen
0: any
1: every
0: sort
1: day.
0: Of type
1: we
0: snack,
1: offer one-on-one spiritual care for both
0: present.
1: Adults and children
0: so,
1: at no cost, right
0: yeah,
1: in our office
0: I mean,
1: or
0: these
1: through
0: things,
1: secure Zoom
0: and I'm
1: going to
0: say if they exist,
1: whether you're
0: even
1: facing
0: though in
1: grief,
0: my head,
1: stress,
0: I think they do,
1: or simply need someone to talk to.
0: That is a human.
1: Our trained consultants are here to walk with you.
2: You mean having a trade.
1: We combine biblical right. wisdom, compassionate
2: well,
1: listening,
2: I mean,
1: and proven spiritual care
2: how,
1: tools
2: I mean,
1: that will help bring clarity, peace,
2: entire
1: and restoration.
2: On trade.
1: To learn more,
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2: It just doesn't
1: and
2: have
1: if
2: to be
1: you have
2: specifically
1: any questions
2: human.
1: Or would like to reach out
0: well,
1: to us,
0: right. you give
1: email
0: me this,
1: us
0: I give you
1: anytime
0: that, you give me
1: at share
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6: What in the world? Because there's nobody out there.
13: Fox News on Tom Graham, a Massachusetts judge, declaring a mistrial in the Clancy murder
2: That's
13: trial.
2: Terrifying. That's I mean, were you scared?
13: Outside the Plymouth courthouse.
14: Jury of nine women and three men deliberated for nearly 4 hours.
6: And every time we tell that story, we're like, "Do you remember that time?"
2: And yeah.
6: Deadlocked. We just kind of stop, and then we reflect, and then we don't even talk about it.
13: Children in defense, though, argue she's not criminally responsible for strangling them to death, and she suffered from postpartum psychosis.
2: That is a great story. Thank you so much for sharing. And I know there's probably a lot more people like you out there that have had experiences like this.
11: Wonderful.
2: And for you having this experience with this Sasquatch, have you ever had any other experiences like that, like UFOs or fringe, anything else?
13: America.
6: Absolutely. I'm so glad you asked. I was kind of torn between this other story. So I lived in Page, Arizona, which is on Lake Powell, and I worked at a restaurant. I have the children now. So I worked at a restaurant, and it was
13: beautiful weather is on the way to close out the holiday weekend with all to the mid-50s this morning under clear skies. Most with sunny skies by ahead for the afternoon. As highs reach the upper 70s, that comes along with a low humidity and light northeast winds at about 5 to 10 miles per hour. We'll warm just a touch for Labor Day Monday. Highs near 80 as sunshine continues. We'll be dry through much of the day Tuesday. Our next chance of rain arrives late Tuesday into Wednesday. Tracking West Michigan's weather, I'm Storm Team A meteorologist Blake Harms.
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6: Okay.
2: We join the following program already in progress.
6: And he ran across the street and he jumped inside of a hill and jumped over the fence. And he was not human and he must have been a shapeshifter. And that was in Page, Arizona.
2: Mm-hmm. I believe you, my friend. Well, thanks for sharing. And I know anyone who's had these experiences, I'd love to hear from you. Give us a call. After the break, we will talk with you and be back with my guest, Jason Offit, after the break. 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
12: News. I'm Chris DeMeo. U.S. forces striking Iranian oil tankers after Iran launched missiles at American warships.
13: We know, according to U.S. Central Command, that an aircraft carrier and a guided missile destroyer evaded these attacks by Iran, and the head of Central Command saying this in part online, quote, "If you shoot at two of our ships, we will impose an even higher economic cost, taking out three of yours."
12: Fox's Alex Hogan at the White House. The renewed fighting comes after a month of relative calm. Hawaii is bracing for Hurricane Lowell as the governor declared a state of emergency ahead of the storm.
14: We're fairly confident that this area is not going to take a direct hit from this hurricane as it goes by Monday night and Tuesday morning as a Category 3, still a major hurricane.
12: Fox's Mike Seidel in Poyaipu, Hawaii. A Greek Air Force jet crashes at an annual air show, killing two pilots. 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
15: A comfortably cool start to our Sunday with temperatures slipping into the 50s and 60s this morning. Mostly sunny, nice this afternoon with a high of 78. Remaining quiet tonight with a low of 57. Labor Day Monday brings mostly sunny skies and a warm high temperature of 80. The next chance of rain and thunderstorms is likely to occur on Wednesday morning. Cooler temperatures are set to follow with highs in the mid-70s approaching next weekend. Tracking West Michigan's weather, I'm Storm Team 8 meteorologist Scott Larson.
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3: Guaranteed
7: more
3: human.
7: More strikes. I'm Deborah Valentine, Fox News. U.S. forces striking Iranian oil tankers after Iran launched missiles at American warships. This as a new report claims Iran has only a limited amount of fuel left thanks to U.S. sanctions. Fox's Alex Hogan has more from the White House.
8: We know, according to U.S. Central Command, that an aircraft carrier and a guided missile destroyer evaded these attacks by Iran, and the head of Central Command saying this in part online, quote, "If you shoot at two of our ships, we will impose an even higher economic cost, taking out three of yours." According to CENTCOM, after the IRGC fired at two Navy warships, U.S. troops took aim striking three Iranian crude oil tankers, with one of them located off the coast of Karg Island near Iran's key oil exports. One U.S. official telling Fox that the IRGC can build more tankers, and they know it, that this puts them in a tougher economic spot. And Reuters reporting that Iran only has another 2 months' supply of gasoline. It's according to a source there.
7: CENTCOM says no American personnel were hurt. The renewed fighting comes after about a month of relative calm, but with peace negotiations stalled. Egypt's foreign minister calls on the U.S. and Iran to return to negotiations. Starting today, Delta is resuming direct flights from New York to Israel. Fox's Jessica Rosenthal has more.
9: After October 7th, 2023, Delta, American, and United suspended service to Israel, with Delta and United since then only intermittently resuming operations. Now Delta says service is back on with a plan to offer continuing service, which will allow people some confidence to book in advance. The carrier said the resumption follows a thorough review of the evolving security environment, which they also say will be considered in any future pause in service.
7: Fox's Jessica Rosenthal reporting on those flights resuming today. 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
11: Thank you so much for joining us here on West Michigan Weekend from iHeartRadio. 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They've actually done something really fantastic to address the problem of people who go without medical prescriptions through a new partnership with Dispensary of Hope. 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Carmen, I'm so glad you could take a few minutes with us.
12: Good morning. Thank you for having me.
11: Well, this is exciting. We're a couple of months kind of in the rearview mirror. How's it going so far with Dispensary of Hope?
12: So far, so good. We have really found a niche in supporting patients both within Trinity Health, our seeing primary care specialists within Trinity Health and beyond, and really providing opportunities for access to medication therapies that in some senses would have been unattainable without this program. So we've served a number of unique patients already and just had some tremendous stories from patients that now have access to medications such as their insulin therapies that could have been cost prohibitive in the past.
11: Okay, this is a national program, Carmen. Dispensary of Hope is. This was a big deal for Trinity Health to bring this to Grand Rapids. Can you talk about how the partnership came to be?
12: Of course. So we were very fortunate that Trinity Health Pharmacy Roosevelt Park, which is located by our Clinica Santa Maria primary care location, obtained a grant through our parent organization, Trinity Health. So we obtained this grant, were approved in mid-May and able to really start that partnership to really be up and running as soon as possible, recognizing that there are some tremendous needs in our community. So Trinity Health Roosevelt Park does have the first pharmacy Dispensary of Hope partnership in all of Kent County. And we're really excited to be able to share, with all patients across the county, whether they're Trinity Health members in the primary care and physician spaces or not. Just really excited to be able to offer this across the board.
11: And there are a lot of people here in West Michigan who might qualify for these free prescription medications through the local Dispensary of Hope. You just mentioned the location. How do they connect with you? How do they know they're eligible?
12: Of course. Great question. So eligibility criteria are going to be patients that are without prescription insurance. So any patient that does not have prescription insurance or does not have an insurance that offers prescription coverage. And then the second piece to that is less than 300% federal poverty level. So any patient that could be in those spaces or would like to be screened to see if they're eligible can have prescriptions sent to our Trinity Health Pharmacy Roosevelt Park location at 730 Caesar E. Chavez here in Grand Rapids.
11: Okay.
12: The pharmacy team can talk with them. They could also call the pharmacy just for some initial conversation as well, but we would be happy to have conversation with patients just to assess. The biggest thing is the, no prescription insurance coverage. That is a Dispensary of Hope national criteria, and then the federal poverty level, less than 300%. But yeah, they can contact the pharmacy or stop into the pharmacy, and we would be happy to help them along that journey.
11: You know, there's something a lot of our listeners don't know about, perhaps, and that is Kent County, I think it's every couple of years, does what's known as the Community Health Needs Assessment. And it found that this was a big issue. 35% of uninsured individuals didn't see a doctor or didn't take prescribed medicine because of the cost alone, which is not a surprise. But you at Trinity Health, your team recognize this as a serious issue. That had to be a catalyst for this.
12: Most certainly. We have a great community team that is deeply involved in those health assessments that are done across the county and trying to find ways of how we as an organization, specific in the pharmacy space, can close those gaps. So we did recognize this. We found Dispensary of Hope to be another tremendous partnership. In addition to other internal services that patients have access to within Trinity Health, if they go through the appropriate screening qualifications and meet the thresholds. So really it's about how can we continue to promote healthier communities across the spaces that we practice as Trinity Health.
11: Carmen Doctor is with us on West Michigan Weekend here on our iHeartRadio. She is manager of retail and specialty pharmacies for Trinity Health Grand Rapids as we talk about the exciting new Dispensary of Hope here in Grand Rapids in Roosevelt Park, as you heard her say, 730 Cesar Chavez Avenue Southwest in Grand Rapids. Okay, couple of minutes left. How do we know what types of medicine are covered? And I'm assuming they go to Dispensary of Hope. There's an easy way to check if they're able to apply. And does it tell about the kinds of medicines? Walk us through that process, Carmen.
12: Yes, of course. So medications available through the program are, you know, covering many spaces of different chronic disease states. So there are diabetic therapies, there are medications for high blood pressure, cholesterol, so on and so forth. So it's really, we are tied to the formulary of Dispensary of Hope, but it really does cover a large portion of some of your more frequently seen chronic diseases. For medication availability and is it included in the program, that's a conversation specific to the pharmacy. So that would be, we work through the qualification process and then we work closely with providers. So if we have a patient that shows up to the pharmacy and we identify that they meet the criteria for Dispensary of Hope, we can partner with their physicians. And even if their prescription is for a medication that is not, we can find a comparable medication. Again, many oral tablets and also injectables in the spaces of diabetes management. And then, you know, other disease states with many medications covered include things from, you know, thyroid disorder to high blood pressure, high cholesterol. The list just goes on. So there really are opportunities, but our team is really invested in finding solutions with the resources that we have to ensure that we can get the medication or a medication best used to treat their disease state to the patient at an affordable cost.
11: I have no doubt that's the case. It's, you know, Carmen, if you think about it, there are probably untold numbers of people hearing us on the radio now or hearing this as a podcast right in West Michigan that have a family member that may be without medical insurance, maybe skipping medications. I've got just a couple of minutes left. What would you say to that family member or that person who kind of feels helpless right now and maybe wants to know, hey, what are the next steps? What should they do?
12: Yeah, I think the first and foremost is please reach out. So feel free to call the team at Trinity Health Pharmacy, Roosevelt Park. We would be happy to have a conversation with you and assess, you know, what are the insurance, what is the insurance that the patient may or may not have, and what opportunities, where can we plug the patient in to not only pharmacy care, but possibly the broader space of care. As an organization, we have tremendous things to offer. Many of those fall outside of pharmacy, but we want a connection point. And this creates a unique space where patients can connect back to the Trinity Health organization to gain access to medications. But what does that journey look like moving forward? Because we know that in many cases, individuals are suffering and not having insurance or have limited insurance. 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How can we potentially, you know, refer to different avenues within our organization so that we can provide the best care holistically to that patient?
11: I just think this is the greatest thing. 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I can hear the excitement in your voice. Congratulations. And let's check in down the road, okay?
12: Would love to. Thank you so much for your time.
11: 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We have much more coming up in just a moment here on this iHeartRadio station.
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11: I'm so glad you could join us on this segment of West Michigan Weekend from iHeartRadio. You know we cover a lot of diverse topics on this program, and we very often will wander into very intentionally areas of faith and spirituality. My guest in this segment, I'm really excited to bring him to the program, is Jeff Cavins, internationally known author, speaker, Bible educator, someone who's impacted literally millions of lives, and that's the beauty of on-demand content. He's a host and presenter in the Ascension app. You might be familiar with his content with Jonathan Rumi from The Chosen and the Halo app. He's just about everywhere these days, but he's written a terrific new resource. And again, just as a disclaimer, because you know me, I've been doing this program for many years. We're going to talk about faith. So this will be a spiritual and a faith-based and a very Christian conversation. And that's okay. I don't think we're going to offend you very much, because it's probably a very relatable thing for you and your life. And it's a real pleasure to talk with him about the Great Adventure Catholic Bible for Young Beginners. And really, I think, Jeff, first of all, welcome to the program. Thank you for joining
15: us.
11: Good
15: to be with you, Phil.
11: I think one of the most positive, more powerful things you have touched on is such a simple thing. It is one of the most complicated books in a lot of parts out of all the books that are available in the world and have been available for decades, if not centuries. But it's really one of the most difficult, perhaps, for especially young people and even adults to begin reading. Can you talk about why this was an important project for you?
15: Right. Yeah, it was. It's really what I dedicated my life to since I was 18, but it was 25. I was 25 years old when I kind of stumbled upon figuring out how to actually read the Bible. You know, marketing the Bible nationwide is kind of a sleight of hand. And what I mean by that is that it's sold as a book, and people think they're going to read it as a book, but they find out very quickly it's not a book. It's a library. And it's a library with individual books that are out of order. They're organized in a different way than people would approach Gone with the Wind or Chronicles of Narnia or something else, in that they start in Genesis and they get all excited about it. And everybody says, well, I'm going to read the Bible this year. You know, I'm going to go through the whole thing. And so in January, they start in Genesis. And by February, they're in Exodus. And then they quit in March. Why? Well, because they ran right into Leviticus and they lost the story. So I think one of the biggest things that people need to know is that it's really not a book. It looks like a book, smells like a book, feels like a book, but it's actually a library. And when you go into a library, you don't start on the left-hand side and make your way all the way around to the right. You got to figure out how to maneuver, you know, in the library. And so what we have developed with the Great Adventure Bible for adults and now for children is we're going to walk you through the library, and we're going to visit all the major characters and all the major events and the topics that are pertinent, and we're going to make it available to people in a way that they can understand. So I think that's the key to what we have done now for the Great Adventure Children's Bible.
11: And isn't the irony, Jeff Cavins, the fact that so many parents who may be raising their children in the Christian faith, Catholic faith, whatever denomination, they may not be well equipped to teach the Bible. They may have good intentions, but they may not be well equipped to really make those stories and those teachings relatable, right?
15: Yeah, I think you bring up a good point, you know, and it really doesn't have anything to do with denominations per se, and in terms of just actually tackling the art of reading the Bible. I created the Bible timeline when I was a pastor, and I was in radio, you know, in Pella, Iowa. That's Dutch country, right?
11: Yes, indeed.
15: And it's really not a matter, I think, of denominations.

0: know or are somewhat familiar with the stories in the Bible. You know, who doesn't know Noah? Who doesn't know David and Goliath? Who doesn't know about Abraham, you know, or Paul or Peter? But we can talk about those stories, but what about the story, the overarching story? And that's the problem I faced when I was 25 and a young pastor. And I set out to lay out the story in visual form with a timeline, and then turned into a Bible study. And now the actual Bible with the helps in it on how to navigate.
1: Jeff, I don't think we should go on. We're with Jeff Cavins, by the way. We have a lot of ground to cover. Internationally known author, speaker, and of course, best known as Bible educator, the creator of the Bible Timeline. His newest book is The Great Adventure, Catholic Bible for Young Beginners. Your backstory has a powerful faith conversion story. As a pastor, you convert to the Catholic faith. And I don't know a lot about that conversion story, and probably a lot of our listeners right now don't know about that story. It's a powerful story. Can you share about that briefly?
0: Sure. Well, I was raised Catholic in the Twin Cities, and I would say I was part of an average Catholic home. You know, by that I meant we went to church on Sunday, we prayed before meals, we prayed before we went to bed at night. And at about 17 years of age, I was involved in the whole cultural scene. You know, I was going to concerts and parties and everything else. But deep down inside of me, I had this desire to know who God was. I had a desire for truth. I had a desire to figure out, why am I here at all? And I remember sitting in the balcony of a Catholic church in Chanhassen, Minnesota, home of Prince, of all people.
1: Okay.
0: We actually were in the same neighborhood. And I asked God, I said, whoever you are, reveal yourself to me. And I was in my freshman year of college. I was an editor of the paper, went to concerts in all these different covered rock groups and everything else, had hair down to my shoulders, bell bottoms, you know, and the whole thing. And I met this young girl, and she's now my wife of 48 years. But I met her, and I convinced her to go out with me. And when we went out, all she talked about was Jesus. Oh. And I thought, this is very different for me. I'm not used to this. And she asked me a series of questions, and I was intrigued. And make a long story short, for the next 3 months or so, I went over to her house every day after school, sat down at the kitchen table. Her mother had an old Scofield Bible, and she talked to me about how God loved me and had a plan for my life. And I was hooked. I got a Bible. I had a powerful conversion experience where I gave my life to God, you know, kind of officially as an adult, 18 years old. Mm. I couldn't stop. I was so intrigued with the Bible. And I went, what was it? I went 7 years through Bible college in Texas and a lot of different courses and books about the stories in the Bible. Mm. And at 25, I was a young pastor, and I was getting ready to go into a Hebrew class at the University of Minnesota. And I was listening to some of our listeners might be familiar with Dr. William Sanford Lesor. And I think he was at Fuller, and he was going through the history of archaeology, but he was doing it as a complete story from the Copper Age to the Bronze Age to the Iron Age. And it was dry as bones. But the one thing that caught me was he could tell the whole story. And I thought, I want to do that with a Bible. And as I was thinking about it, I just had this, I don't know if you call it a vision or an inner thought, about a chart I could put together to lay out the entire story. I got so excited. I didn't go to class. I went to a arts and crafts store and bought a bunch of markers and scissors and everything else and the ruler. I went to a meat market, got a big piece of white paper for a quarter, went home, cleared the desk, put all my theology books right there next to me. And for 48 hours, I reconstructed the story. And it was really for me, you know, and I had no idea that one day that would define my life. I had no idea that years later we'd do a podcast, and we didn't even know what those were. And we did with Father Mike Schmidt's Bible in a Year, ended up becoming the number one podcast in America. And it all came from, I just got to figure the story out.
1: You know? Yeah. Yeah. And I remember, I'm so glad you mentioned the Bible.

0: New Year podcast. We're speaking with Jeff Cavins, by the way, on West Michigan Weekend. That, as a person who was working in the news business, in the news radio business, that story really caught a lot of people off guard when it was announced as the biggest podcast of the year. Mm-hmm. And of course, it was a faith-based podcast. Father mm-hmm. Mike Schmitz is a very popular, I would say super popular, internationally known Catholic priest who produces a lot of great content. And yeah, that had to be in a wonderful kind of unexpected surprise in your life.
1: Yeah. Yeah. Everybody started calling. You know, we had all the major networks, cable news, New York Times. Everybody was calling and saying, we want to talk about this. How did two guys from Minnesota become the number one podcast by reading the Bible and just making comments about it? And our answer was, I don't know. All we could conclude was, well, I guess two things. One, it was really during COVID and people were alone, searching for meanings, yeah, searching for something that, a story, something that wouldn't change. And I think also, to be honest with you, I think it was the Holy Spirit. You know, the Holy Spirit used two guys from Minnesota to draw people to the greatest story ever told.
0: Yeah. Jeff Cavins with us. The new book, which is something I want to talk about before we run out of time here, is it's a very important book, especially if you've got young kids at home or grandkids. The Great Adventure Catholic Bible for Young Beginners. I want to talk about why this is different than the typical Bible for youth, and why this is a much more approachable Bible. Can you talk about why this will be such a helpful tool for parents trying to raise their kids, especially in this case, in the Catholic faith? It's just something that's really never been available before.
1: Right. Well, I would say that the Adult Great Adventure Bible puts this philosophy of reading as a complete narrative story. It's baked in to the adult Bible, color-coded. We divide the Bible up into 12 periods and show you how to read through those 12 periods, visiting every major character and every major event. And so it's visual. We give instructions. That became a massive hit with people in terms of, I can do this now. Finally, I can do this. So the number one question, Phil, that we received over a decade and at conferences was, I love it. When are you going to do this for children? Do you have anything for our children that can help us as adults? And that to-do is checked off the list now. We ended up taking this format of color-coded system of reading through the Bible, and we put it into a children's Bible. Now, you asked a good question. What is the difference between this and what we would call children's storybooks Bible?
0: Yes. Yep.
1: And in those, there isn't a lot of detail to the chronology, how one story relates to another, or how it relates to the New Testament. The old is hidden, is exposed in the new, and the new is hidden in the old, as St. Augustine once said. And so what we did is we put together a regular Bible for children, and then we highlighted the age appropriate and the pertinent information for each period by actually giving the text, not, you know, just that's the Word of God, but we also surround it with explanation and telling the story, and in such a way that adults can help their children and children can read it themselves and get it. The funny thing is that since we've been talking about this around the country, we're getting a lot of adults saying, I think I would like that for myself.
0: Yeah.
1: You know, I want to know the story. But the difference is that this is the Word of God. It is in the order of the regular Bible. It's a tremendous piece of art in terms of there's pictures. The paper is really good, hardbound. It's a good binding. It's going to last. And this one that we have now called Level One is the first of three that are coming out for kids all the way up through junior high. And that's the exciting part about it, is that it's something that can be handed down. It's not one of those storybooks where after a few years, the cover is all broken, the binding is broken, and they end up putting it off in a box somewhere as child memories. This will stay in the family, you know, and it becomes a personal heirloom, a personal record of growing up. And man, I wish, well, I look back now at my life, I wish I would have had something like this. Yeah. And it would have been extremely helpful, not only to me, but it would have been a tool that my parents could have used to walk me through salvation history.
0: Yeah. And I'm sure a lot of parents are going to be most grateful for this. The Great Adventure Catholic Bible for Young Beginners. It is a part of the new Pillars of Faith Catholic curriculum program built around direct encounter with the church's primary resources. Before we run out of time, Jeff Cavins, what is the best way for people to learn more about the Great Adventure Catholic Bible, more about the Pillars of Faith? Where should we direct them?
1: Sure. Good question. 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
0: And I like what you said. A lot of adults want something that can be broken down to very simple, very relatable content, and they might find this highly relevant as well. That's a beautiful thing indeed. And you can learn more about Jeff Cavins at jeffcavins.com. That's jeffcavins.com. It's an amazing thing as we wrap up our conversation, what has specifically happened with the rebirth, the re-energization, and the return of so many people to the Catholic faith. It doesn't hurt that there's an American Pope, a very popular Pope. That's been an interesting thing for you to watch. It has to be, right?
1: Oh, it certainly was. I remember when the word got out, we got an American Pope. Everybody looked at each other like, no, that'll never happen. What? And who is he? You know? Yeah. And I think that he's a marvelous man. And I think that one of his great contributions is going to be, how do Christians relate to artificial intelligence, AI? And I think he's going to go down as the Pope that helped navigate people through the AI age. And the question, can we be formed as disciples of Jesus through AI, or does it fall short? And I think that the answer is, it can certainly help in our understanding of things, but the process of formation is always incarnational. We are a people, we meet with people, we're taught by people, we come from a long line of people, and I think we're going to stay that way.
0: I will take the real Jeff Cavins over the AI Jeff Cavins at whatever point he's developed. Any day of the week, my friend. Any day of the week. Thank you so much for joining us. This has been terrific.
1: Oh, it's a pleasure. Good talking to you.
0: Jeff Cavins is an internationally known author, speaker, Bible educator. Just a really powerful new resource available that we've been talking about, the Great Adventure Catholic Bible for Young Beginners. And as you said, just check out Ascension Press online, or you can Google Great Adventure Catholic Bible and Ascension Press. It'll take you right there. He's been our guest on this segment of West Michigan Weekend from iHeartRadio.
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3: I'm Jack Callahan. U.S. envoys Steve Witkoff and Jared Kushner scheduled to meet with Ukraine's President Zelensky today in Kyiv amid the push for peace with Russia. This a day after the envoys met with Russia's President Putin.
4: No breakthroughs were announced, but Putin's foreign policy advisor called the talks constructive and useful.
3: Fox's Jill Nato, the two sides have temporarily suspended attacks on the other's capital. Republicans holding their first ever midterm convention this week. Fox's Evan Brown.
5: Unlike presidential conventions, there will be no delegate count for nominations, nor will there be party platform debates or resolutions.
3: MAGA Incorporated, the super PAC linked to President Trump, has pledged $10 million in ad spending to support Republican Texas Attorney General Ken Paxton in his tight Senate race against State Representative James Tallarico. 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
6: A comfortably cool start to our Sunday with temperatures slipping into the 50s and 60s this morning. Mostly sunny, nice this afternoon with a high of 78. remaining quiet tonight with a low of 57. Labor Day Monday brings mostly sunny skies and a warm high temperature of 80. The next chance of rain and thunderstorms is likely to occur on Wednesday morning. Cooler temperatures are set to follow, with highs in the mid-70s approaching next weekend. Tracking West Michigan's weather, I'm Storm Team Meteorologist Scott Larson.
7: Good morning and welcome to Soundings, a public affairs presentation of iHeartMedia. Each week we have an ecumenical discussion and reflection on the scriptures and how they apply to life and the world. My name is Shannon Jamal Hollimans, and I am the pastor at First Congregational United Church of Christ in Lowell, Michigan, just east of Grand Rapids. I have two of our regulars here with me this morning, and I will invite them to introduce themselves, starting with Father Mike.
8: Hi, my name is Father Mike Cruikshank. I'm a Paulist Father, Roman Catholic priest, serving at the Cathedral of St. Andrew in the Hartside neighborhood of Grand Rapids.
9: Good morning from Mayflower Congregational Church on the southeast side of Grand Rapids. I am Reverend Ruth Bell Olson, and I serve as the senior minister here. Good morning.
7: Good morning to you both. So it is Labor Day weekend. It's a time for resting and resetting, but also it feels like it's when the new school year is fully in action and we're entering the fall season, even if the leaves have yet to drop.
8: Yeah, it's that unofficial end of summer. Yeah. I remember always as a kid, like, kind of dreading it, Labor Day weekend. I was like, because it represented the end of summer. Like, it's like, oh, but at the same time, it was like, we had just kind of started school, and then it was nice to have a 3-day weekend. So it's kind of like a last little taste of summer, got that free extra day.
9: Oh, that dread, though, that that Monday evening as you're getting out your lunchbox and your
7: trapper keeper,
9: putting away your swimsuit and getting out your, but you always wanted a new school outfit. So sometimes you put on your corduroys and your sweater, even though maybe in Michigan it was still 75 degrees. Those funny things. It could be, it could be practically snowing, or it could be 80 and sunny.
7: Well, we're also coming up on the High Holy Days for our Jewish sisters and brothers. They're celebrating Rosh Hashanah soon, I believe, in the next week. Exciting time for them too. I know my rabbi friends are very busy preparing for that.
8: I'm sure.
7: Well, our scripture passage today comes from the book of Matthew again. This time we are in Matthew chapter 18, and we will be reading verses 15 through 20, starting at verse 15. If your brother or sister sins against you, go and point out the fault when two of you are alone. If you are listened to, you have regained that one. But if you are not listened to, take one or two others along with you, so that every word may be confirmed by the evidence of two or three witnesses. If that person refuses to listen to them, tell it to the church. And if the offender refuses to listen even to the church, let such a one be to you as a Gentile and a tax collector. Truly I tell you, whatever you bind on earth will be bound in heaven, and whatever you loose on earth will be loosed in heaven. Again, truly I tell you, if two of you agree on earth about anything you ask, it will be done for you by my Father in heaven. For where two or three are gathered in my name, I am there among them. This is the gospel of our Lord Jesus Christ.
9: Thanks be to God.
7: Jesus makes some big statements here. There's a few of these that are Bible verses I've heard pulled out and quoted a number of times over the years. Anything you loose on earth will be loosed in heaven.
8: And I think the initial part, I think, is such a good, very practical way of being and resolving conflict. I think it's sort of an antidote to gossip, which I think is pretty prevalent today in today's society, whether we're doing it online or with other people or if it's on TV. But we have a tendency to talk badly about people or talk behind their back. But I think this practical advice is like, okay, if you have an issue with somebody, just go with them direct, go to them directly and try to resolve it. And sometimes you can't. So you bring in some, you know, you bring in a few people, not a lot, but trusted people to kind of help facilitate the conversation, maybe. And if that doesn't help, then you bring in a greater group. We could call it the congregation. And, you know, and then it says, if that doesn't work, I think we sometimes just maybe read, like, if you're a Gentile or tax collector, is like, as sort of a lesser than that, like, oh, treat them like they don't mean anything. But I think what it just means is like, they're not part of the church. They haven't chosen to be part of the church for whatever reason, and they're not part of the church. And so, like, let's see them as that we can't sort of talk to them, or we can't resolve conflict as if they have the same understanding or foundation that we do. We just have to have a different kind of conversation with them. So I think, yeah, for me, like, I really like this. It seems very practical in a way of resolving conflicts and doing it in a way in which there's not gossip, there's not backbiting, that seems just really healthy.
9: Have you seen this worked out in ways? Have you used this? Have you seen it worked out in ways that, to your point?
8: Yeah. I mean, I don't think in a formal way, but certainly, like, if people tell me something, you know, they're having a problem with a person, then I would say, okay, just try talking to them about it. And see how it goes. And then, you know, I've had, you know, I guess I can think of a sort of an inter-family conflict that did happen. They weren't able to resolve it. I invited like a parishioner, but a professional, a psychologist to kind of facilitate it. Unfortunately, that also did not help. And then, yeah, we just had to kind of bring it to the church in a way, quote unquote, as in to sort of talk about how we could in our congregation or in our sense of like church, they can maybe at least coexist within our church, within our congregation. So yeah, that was one example that I think it did seem to work pretty well.
7: Yeah. And I think all of us can probably more easily think of examples of when this didn't happen and then relationships were harmed, right? You know, I think often in churches we resort sort of to what comes natural as human beings, right? Which is to tell other people about our issues with someone instead of going directly to the person. Or that when we do go to the person, we just sort of blow up at them because we've been bottling all these things up and not sharing it with them as they were happening. But what Jesus is calling us to here is to a more intentional way, right? At preserving relationships, that it's understood we will have conflict with each other. We won't always agree with each other. And if we want to maintain those relationships, we have to work at it, right? As Christians, we don't get the luxury to write people off. I always have to remind myself that, right? Like, there's no one beyond God's reach, so there should be no one that I write off and say is beyond my having a relationship with, no matter what they've done. So, yeah, it's the harder work that Jesus calls us to here, right? Which is to really stick with it. Because it's not naturally what we want to do, I think, as people.
9: Yeah, I think that we often fall into kind of one extreme or the other, where we either don't want to have the hard conversation, and so there's this avoidance. And I think as a pastor, there's the I don't want to confront a parishioner, or I don't want to get in people's business. I had a pastor one time say about congregant, something kind of awful about a congregant, and because they'd really hurt this pastor. And I thought, oh, you know, you didn't talk to them about this. And oh, no, I would never. And I thought, how can you then every Sunday or every time you interact with this person, they've hurt you deeply and you don't address it? You don't, like, how do you then pastor that? You're just this total avoidance, because it would be a very hard conversation. The person probably wouldn't go there. You know, at some point you don't want to go there for probably lots of reasons. So I think there can be this avoidance of hard conversations, because who knows, the person might leave the church. Maybe they're a donor. Maybe, I mean, right, who knows, all the layers. But then I've also seen in, you know, churches over the years where people are constantly in each other's business and confront, you know, I heard, and you know, and you need to be called out for your sin and all that kind of stuff, where it can be taken to another extreme, where there's a little bit of the speck in the plank, where people are kind of always in each other's business, and that can be unhealthy too. I had someone come to me that fairly recently about one of my congregants had, there was a Facebook thing where somebody, and then somebody, you know, on Facebook, and then somebody else got angry. And I thought, you know, I'm not waiting in, you should do something. I'm not waiting into what somebody put on Facebook. Again, you could just get all wrapped up in who's got a disagreement with somebody, and, you know, they need to be called out on this, that, or the other. And so that, where's that beautiful space, I think, of having the courage to, and the wisdom, the discernment to say, this does need to be addressed, and we do need to have hard conversations. And then the wisdom and compassion to say, this isn't something that needs to be confronted right now, because it's gonna, that would do more harm than good. I don't know. And when it says take it to the church, you know, we think of all the horrible things that have been done when a sin has been made public. When people have been sort of made examples of and have never, you know, then they just leave the church completely. I don't want anything to do with the church ever again. When it's not restorative, but it's retributive, you know, when there isn't a path toward restoration, it's just making an example of someone. I think we've all probably seen examples like that. So being really careful in how we treat people. So I don't know, I guess in my ultra conservative background, I've seen this taken to extremes where it's just been done a lot of harm to people, and that we need to be really careful that there's always a path back and there's always grace.
10: Because sometimes people look, like you shared, sometimes people look to the church to judge or to pass a judgment or to be the hand of justice. And that's not necessarily our role. Our role is to point people to God, and God is the one who can judge us. And we have to foster safe spaces where we can live in relationship with each other. And that means doing the harder work of working with us when we make mistakes and when we, go astray or, do things that break the heart of God or hurt people in the community. Right. And that's not easy to do. It's easy to walk away. It's easy to say, well, forget this. You know, I'm gonna go take my toys and go home. But God is calling us to not walk away from each other, but to refuse to look away from our neighbor and keep doing it. But that's really hard. It's really hard.
9: Yeah. Right. And there's often, it's so ego driven.
10: Yeah.
9: Versus seeking peace and restoration and the good of all and the greater good. And it's interesting that I've been involved with a ministry in Congo for many years and considered one of the most violent places in the entire world, Eastern Congo. They've had conflict, horrible conflict for many, many, many years. And this beautiful pastor, Pastor Marcel, he leads a these peace workshops, and he goes into these villages where you've had just decimation and horrible, horrible murder and violence. And he works through the leaders in the churches and for peace and reconciliation. And it's so often starting with basic conflict resolution and seeing humanity in each other and building these just beautiful communities of peace, because you do live in the same community and you do, how do we get along and how do we not let this violence and these horrible, horrible things fester? And they do these workshops and they create these village peace committees, these village committees where they overcome deep, deep, you know, tribal conflicts and you know, all sorts of things that have just ripped them apart. And I've asked him when he comes to the States, you know, I've just said, like, can you teach us? Here we think we, you know, oh, the poor people in Congo. And I think, but gosh, you know, we don't know how to do this. We don't know how to get along with our neighbor because we, like you said, we just run and take our toys and go in our own sandbox. And here in what we would consider one of the worst places in the world, they're figuring out how to love each other and how to get along and how to avoid conflict. So it's possible.
10: Yeah.
9: Possible. Very inspiring.
10: Yeah. What do you two think of that verse, verse 18, which is sort of nestled in the middle there when it's talking about this conflict and how to handle it? And it says, truly, whatever you bind on earth will be bound in heaven, and whatever you loose on earth will be loosed in heaven. What do you think that means in this context? I mean, my guess is that it's about holding on to hate, holding on to bitterness. Yeah, refusing to let go of an old gripe, refusing to forgive someone, refusing to offer mercy or grace. But I don't know. What do you think?
8: I agree. I think it's whatever we're holding on to on Earth, we somehow carry to the next life. You know, I think if that we're not so. Heaven and earth are not so disconnected that we can, you know, be a mean person or hold on to grudges or to be hateful and then kind of believe that, okay, now I'm on my way to heaven. That's, you know, things will be different. That I think there's a thin veil between heaven and earth. And that whatever peace we bring about on earth and in our own lives and others' lives, I think we carry that with us. And certainly the opposite would be true as well.
9: Either of you had a situation with on a deathbed where someone does kind of release something or they refuse to? Because I had that. I had someone who I was begging as they lay dying. There was someone they would not forgive, mm-hmm. who was literally standing outside the door wanting to make something right. And this person would not see them, would not. And I was begging this person and I said, you need to do it for you. Do not die with this. And they kept saying, well, that person doesn't deserve it. And I said, it doesn't, you need to do it for you. Mm-hmm. You need to be free.
10: Yeah.
9: And this person refused and passed with this. And I found out later from a family member that the issue was $8,000, some old grudge of some inheritance, something stupid from 25 years prior, over something that really boiled down to $8,000. And you think, what are we doing?
10: Yeah.
9: And then another friend who was essentially excommunicated from the family and was welcomed back at a deathbed and was welcomed back. Mm-hmm. And you think, this is, yeah. Right? So you see these, and you think, is it too little too late? Is it, I don't know.
10: Yeah.
9: Well, you think at that point. Okay, there's some door open, something, right? Something, heaven and earth brushing against each other. Mm-hmm. There was something that released.
10: Yeah.
9: Right? Some gauge. Yeah. But for that other person, it just, for whatever reason, could not. That latch was just too tight. And it's so sad.
10: Yeah.
9: So sad. Yeah. I don't know if you guys have had those.
10: Yeah, nothing as you know, profound as that, but I have had experiences, and whenever I visit a parishioner on their deathbed, I want to make sure they have an opportunity to forgive people for the harm they've done, the harm they've intentionally or unintentionally done against them. And often I'll see tears in their eyes, and often the person they have to forgive is themselves, right? For things that they've done that they haven't been able to get past. They think God can't get past it. Yeah. And reminding them that God is big enough and God's grace is big enough. And you need to accept the forgiveness and the love of God because it's there for you, right? There's nothing you can do to make God love you any less. And we need to be reminded of that because God's love is unconditional. we just need to run into God's arms and allow God to embrace us.
9: Yeah, it's fascinating. I find that too, that people live their whole lives not knowing that deep in their bones. And why is it that message is not loud and clear?
10: Yeah.
9: Right? That you question that. And even as you're dying, you're not sure how you're going to be met by your creator. It's really sad.
10: Yeah.
9: Heartbreaking, really.
10: Yeah. And I often encounter the notion that, like, we can earn God's love, right? That if I just do enough good things, if I just prove myself enough, that God will accept me. And one of the riches of the tradition I grew up in was sort of the idea that, it's not about what you do to earn God's love, but we do good things out of gratitude for God's love, right? Because we know the love of God, we can live in gratitude for it. And that if we do know the love of God, we will live differently because we're thankful for it, right? Because we know that God has loved us with this huge, unconditional, cannot be bound grace and love. And so that frees us to offer the same to other people. We don't live in this hole of scarcity where there's never enough, but we live in the abundance and the richness and the goodness of God. It's just a whole different perspective than the world often tells us, right? Like where it's about competition or proving that you're better than someone else. But that's not how God operates.
9: That's a sermon.
10: Any other final thoughts on this passage in our last couple minutes here?
9: So many things to think about. I just love that assurance that for where two or three are gathered in my name, I'm there among them. It's just such a beautiful, beautiful picture. And I think of that even just the three of us doing our recording, right?
10: Yeah.
9: that we are joined by the living God, which is it's a very beautiful assurance.
10: Well, on behalf of Father Mike and Reverend Ruth, thank you for joining us today. We pray that your Labor Day weekend is a restful one and that you can find some Sabbath in the arms of a God who loves you without condition.
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3: to Kyiv. I'm Jack Callahan, Fox News. U.S. Envoy Steve Witkoff and Jared Kushner have met with Russia's President Putin in the hopes of restarting peace talks with Ukraine. Today, they're in Kyiv.
4: U.S. Envoy Steve Witkoff and Jared Kushner were at the Kremlin meeting with Vladimir Putin behind closed doors for more than 3 hours Saturday. No breakthroughs were announced, but Putin's foreign policy advisor called the talks constructive and useful. The two men meet next with Ukraine's President Zelensky. Both Russia and Ukraine called off airstrikes against each other's capitals through the weekend, while Witkoff and Kushner are in the region. But both sides have been stepping up deadly aerial attacks against the other over recent weeks. Jill Nato, Fox News.
3: More airstrikes on Iran by the U.S. military.
21: The U.S. military striking three Iranian oil tankers after Iran launched ballistic missiles towards an American aircraft carrier and destroyer. Sitcom says there's no damage to the U.S. ships and no service members are injured. The U.S. military says the tankers are part of a shadow network helping to fund Iran's powerful Revolutionary Guard. Iran claims it struck six vessels in response.
3: Fox's Jan Lee Painter, Iran today claims it has struck an unmanned U.S. vessel trying to enter the Strait of Hormuz. A mudslide in eastern China after days of torrential rain brought about by Typhoon Saudel has claimed at least three lives, nine other people still missing. The mudslide hit the village of Sichuan County in Jiangxi province early Saturday, damaging a dozen homes. More than 5,300 people have been relocated to higher ground. Two remarkable rescues in Nepal 10 days after those devastating floods. Chinese worker pulled alive from a hydro power tunnel while a woman was rescued from a damaged home in separate operations. That disaster has killed at least 1,300 people, thousands still missing. Rescue teams continue searching. 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
3: An online fundraising page has been set up to help the parents of Lindsay Clancy, and it's now raised over $1 million. The organizer, Brandy Mulligan, writing that Clancy's parents, Mike and Paula Musgrove, have spent years traveling back and forth, staying in hotels, attending court proceedings, and ultimately relocating from Connecticut to Massachusetts so they could remain close to their daughter. She says they've gone through an enormous financial cost to do what parents do, showing up for their child during the unimaginable. Nearly 300 people in North Carolina may have been exposed to rabies. Health officials there say the source is raising eyebrows, as Fox's Roger Stern explains.
0: The rabies came from a traveling petting zoo. It seems a rabid skunk or fox got into the zoo, infecting some of its baby goats. Then at 8 separate events beginning late July, visitors were exposed to the goats, often through petting, and are at risk of getting rabies just from the saliva of the animals. There doesn't have to be a bite. More than 300 people in North Carolina have now gotten rabies shots to protect themselves from the potentially fatal viral infection. We don't know how many of those shots were from the zoo exposure. Roger Stern, Fox News.
3: A rocket launched from Western Europe has made its way into Earth's orbit, as Fox's Carmen Roberts reports.
1: A European space milestone and a big step for the continent's growing commercial space industry. A rocket launched from European soil reaches orbit. German startup Isar Aerospace launched its uncrewed Spectrum rocket from Norway and confirms it reached orbit. The company says the mission marks a major breakthrough as Europe works to develop its own independent access to space. The launch took place from Norway's Andøya spaceport above the Arctic Circle. Carmen Roberts, Fox News.
3: And I'm Jack Callahan, and this is Fox News.
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0: He served at the Pentagon as an Army JAG. He graduated from Notre Dame and has two law degrees from Boston University and Georgetown University. He's been practicing law for over 30 years. He's your family's personal attorney. It's time for the David Carrier Show.
1: Hello and welcome to the David Carrier Show. I'm David Carrier, your family's personal attorney. And you have found the place where we talk about estate planning, elder law, real estate, and business law. So give us a call, why don't you? 616-774-2424. That's 616-774-2424. We'll get your question, comment, or concern on the air. That's, you know, that's easy to do, isn't it? 616-774-2424. And if you have a question, comment, or concern, easy to get on the air. This is, of course, the special Labor Day edition of the David Carrier Show. And how can you tell it's the Labor Day? Well, it's tomorrow's Labor Day, I guess. So that would be one way of telling it. Amazing, isn't it? I mean, it's already the fall. Whew. Well, it's not the fall until what, the autumnal equinox. Well, that's coming up. Where did the summer go? Not sure. Anyway, 616-774-2424. If you have a question, comment, or concern about wills, trusts, or probate, if you're wondering how do we beat the cost of long-term care, the unreasonable cost of long, you know, that's the thing with this, you know, what we're doing here. It's not that we don't want to avoid probate, save taxes, and get it to the kids. We do. Okay. Estate planning should do that. And I feel that that's the minimum. If you don't do that, what are you doing? And when I say get it to the kids, I mean, whoever your beneficiaries are. And we certainly have lots of folks who are not parents, you know, it's nieces, nephews, it's charities, it's all kinds of folks. And what I find is the get it to is one of the parts that gets overlooked. See, you can argue, and some people do, over whether or not you'll ever need long-term care. Now, NIH says that you're going to. My personal experience suggests that if you make it into the upper ranges of age, then yeah, you're gonna need the long-term care. You are. And if you're middle class folks, my experience again suggests that it'll break you. And at the very least, even if it doesn't break you, it'll be very uncomfortable for you. All right. I mean, that's what we've seen time and time and time again. So that's kind of what I think. And if you look at longtermcare.gov. That's the one. Go to longtermcare.gov. And on it, on that website, which is a government website, NIH website, it shows you what the percentage of people using long-term care. Now it's outdated. It's several years old. The website is the actual numbers. In my estimation, I think the numbers are a lot worse than what they suggest, but it gives you a baseline that 70% of folks will need years of care on average. You know, on average, it says 3 years of care. And it's not all nursing home care, as I keep saying. It's, you know, family members, whatever. But the fact of the matter is that, you know, we all rely on one another. And as we age, we will rely more on other people. And then the question is, what do we do about that? And the answer for most people is, well, I'll go broke. And then when I'm broke, I'll be on the Medicaid. Just like when I'm not broke, I'm on Medicare, or when I'm not broke, I'm getting Social Security, right? Because this is a program I paid for, right? The only difference between, in my opinion, between Medicaid, Medicare, and Social Security is, I don't know what the difference is. You paid for all of them. I don't know why there is a difference, but people view it as different. And I think it is that they can get away with it. They can get away with impoverishing you before you get the Medicaid, before you get the long-term care, which they couldn't get away with when it comes to Social Security or Medicare. They can't get away with it because you'd vote them out, right? I mean, that was the promise that was made, right? that you were going to get Medicare, that you were going to get Social Security. That's why you paid, you know, and this is the thing I think that gets overlooked, is the amount of money that we actually pay. You know, there's this whole, you know, the younger kids, you know, the younger generation is all saying how they got it rough and, you know, oh, you know, boomers stripped the country and you know, all this kind of stuff. And it's like, well, who do you think created the world that you live in of relative peace, relative peace? You know, you don't have to look back that far. Look back to the 1800s, right? And there were, look back to the 1900s, okay? And there were millions of people being slaughtered across the world. If you look to Africa, even, you know, in the last couple of decades, right? The starvation, the slaughter, the unbelievable poverty that was the world, you know, it was just part of it. It was just what people expected. You know, I mean, during the, you know, just for an example, go back to the Taipei and the Qing dynasty were fighting it out back in, you know, 1850, 1860. They have no idea how many, not millions, how many tens of millions. The best estimate is around 100 million people were massacred. And that was going on everywhere, right? And it continued to present day. I mean, until very recently, you know, you had 1 million people dying in Africa from, you know, reciprocal slaughters. People would fight each other and then they'd kill them and then they'd kill them back and kill, kill, kill. And like I say, it's almost a human condition. And we seem to have forgotten all of that. The abject poverty. We seem to have forgotten all that. Well, who do you think? This is the thing. Who do you think is responsible for fixing all that? Well, it wasn't the people who won World War II. Okay. It wasn't our parents, right? They were interested. They raised families, all the rest of it. Who created the wealth that made it possible, right, to put a stop to all the mass slaughter and stuff, and to, you know, the Green Revolution? Okay, that was an American guy. That, you know, all the rest of the stuff that has raised people out of the abject poverty. And I'm not saying that everybody's got the same thing. They don't. But all you have to do is compare to what the situation was just a little while ago, you know, like within living memory of, you remember Biafra? Remember that? Remember all the starvation and stuff? Remember the other slaughters that were going, the Congo War that just got settled. It was a 30 years war. You know, I don't know how many millions of people died, but there were a lot of millions of people who died. Or, you know, the mass starvations in Russia, I mean, carried out by the government, right? Even what's going on in Cuba right now, you know, all the rest of this stuff. So it's like, who fixed that? The boomers fixed it. The boomers are the ones who worked hard enough to create the surplus, to create the modern world that we live in. And you can be unhappy with it, okay? It's just better than any other world that's ever existed since we got thrown out of the garden. I mean, since then, right? Since then, we've been slaughtering each other. Well, we don't slaughter each other nearly as much, right? We're trying not to. And as a matter of fact, abject poverty has decreased at an unbelievable rate. And who did it, right? It wasn't the people drinking their $7 lattes and complaining about everything, right? It was the boring old boomers. It was the, you know, okay, boomer. Yeah, okay. That's right. We made it okay. And now you can have that attitude. You're very welcome. But now when you need long-term care, instead of it being like grateful or anything like that, instead of there being any gratitude towards that, instead it's like, oh, you guys have too much stuff. We got to take your stuff. We got to break you. We got to, you know, impoverish you. And, oh, look at all the Social Security. You're getting back so much. You put 15.3% of every dollar you ever earned, every dollar you ever earned went to the government. And you trusted them because they said, trust us, right, to manage that appropriately. That's Social Security. That's the Medicaid trust funds, Medicare trust funds, excuse me. And where's the money? Gone. What's in the box? A bunch of IOUs, And is the program there to support income for retirees working? No, because they found, oh, look, we can make other people happy if we call them disabled. And I'm not talking about true disability, right? I'm talking about, oh, you know, I have anxiety about going to work. Oh, well, let's put you on a pension. It's like, I'm sorry for people who have anxiety about going. I'm sorry when there's psychological problems. I'm sorry about all that. I've seen that. It's devastating. It is. But does that mean that we're going to add that to a program that was never designed to do it? Well, we have. And as a consequence, you know, they keep talking, oh, the trust fund's going to run out. The trust fund's going to run. Well, maybe it will. Maybe it will. What's the consequence of that? Now, I don't think there will be much of a consequence to that because I don't think there's a politician alive, you know, who's willing to say, oh, guess what? We raided the trust fund. And so therefore we're going to end $40 trillion in debt. Now we've passed that threshold, you know, and you want to blame us? Well, go right ahead. I guess we're going to get blamed anyway. You're listening to The David Carrier Show. I'm David Carrier, your family's personal attorney.
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Okay, I think we figured out what the rest of the show's going to be. No, don't turn it off. Come on. Oh, FCC. FCC, damn you. Welcome back to the David Carrier Show. The show that's never as good as the bumper music. Oh, hard to admit, easy to observe. Anyway, especially if it's Dolly Parton. Yeah, we lost Dolly Parton, didn't we? What a shame. 616-774-2424. That's 616-774-2424. We'll get your question, comment, or concern on the air. Now, what I'm saying is, one of the things that very difficult over 36 years of looking at this, of working with families and trying to figure this stuff out, not realizing at first, I'll tell you, I say 36 years, I've been at it for 36 under my own name. You know, I did the Army and I did the big firm and all that before, worked for a judge and whatnot. But 36 years, but it wasn't the first several years, I didn't realize that this was a problem. Nobody talks about it. I mean, it's not like there aren't seminars on it. It's not like there are not books on it. There are. There are books and there's, you know, some very good people doing very good work. Trying to raise awareness, but in the legal profession, you know, but by and large, it's skipped over, and people just don't. I mean, by that I mean the profession doesn't recognize this as a real problem. I feel like the voice crying in the wilderness, saying, "Hey, you know, the problem is not probate. The problem is the nursing home." Or at-home long-term care. I mean, that's the problem. Most of our folks don't start off in a nursing. Most of our folks, when we're doing the long-term care for them, it's at-home care. But if you don't plan ahead, then, you know, what's the point? And the idea behind if boomers didn't do it, what the boomers have done has never been done in the history of the world, okay? To stop the massacres, which have been, you know, just human history. And then, you know, they go poking through piles of rocks and stuff, and they find out that the, you know, all the different hominid species, oh, whether it was Cro-Magnons or Homo sapiens or Neanderthals or whatever, apparently, hey, and don't blame me. It's the science. You know, apparently we had sex with each other, and because there's fragments of DNA, you know, that survived to this day. And then we killed each other. You know what I mean? It's like apparently the science now is that there were these populations of various humanoid or hominid species, and then all of a sudden they disappeared.

disappeared and the other species kept going. Well, that would be us. Okay. And it's like, what are you going to do? You're going to go back 10,000 years or 15 or 25,000 years, however long you have to go back, and resurrect those species and give them back the land, or do a, you know, do an acknowledgement. Oh, we're here because we killed a Cro-Magnon. Sorry about that, guys. You know, we survived the Ice Age and you didn't. And you didn't because we ate you, because we got really hungry. You know, I mean, I think the level of, I don't even call it ignorance or whatever, but denial about how we got where we are is unreal. And what it does, that ignorance, what it does is it makes it very easy to discount, to minimize where we are right now. All right. Where we are right now, this society that we've got, and you can complain about it. And of course I do too. Everybody complains about it. But it hasn't been done. There has never been a world where so many people, such a high percentage of people, have so much in terms of, you know, freedom, liberty, health, all the rest of this stuff. I'm not saying it's easy. I'm not saying it hasn't been easy. You know, and the idea that it's taken for granted, it's just assumed, you know, just assumed that, you know, that the seaways are going to be free. It's just assumed that we'll be able to trade. It's just assumed that there aren't mass slaughters going on. And you don't have to go back that far. You don't have to go back thousands of years to find extinction events among hominid species. I mean, what would otherwise be extinct, you know, to go back to the, you know, go back to the 70s, right? It was in Biafra and all that. That was all in the 60s, but the Congo was just till recently. They finally quieted that one down. And right now, go to Europe, you know, the heart of civilization, right? And you got Russians and Ukrainians killing each other in the tens of thousands. You know, million, you know, looks like we're pushing over a million now. So it's like the fact that things work as well as they do is sort of amazing. And the deflection of the credit for that from the boomers to what? I don't know, Gaia or some, you know, oh, it's just the way it is, right? The ingratitude is reflected, I think, and I just see these articles coming out now where it's like age, you know, they've lasted too long. And one of the things, they've got all these wealth taxes that they're talking about now, right? And they're doing them in California. Who do you think they're aimed at? Oh, you know, it might be reassuring to think, oh, yeah, they'll go after those, they'll go after Jeff Bezos. Right. They'll go after Elon Musk. They'll go after Warren Buffett, I guess. You know, they'll go after those guys, but not me. Well, excuse me. There's not enough money with those guys. They have to go after you to get any significant do-re-mi. They have to go after the middle class. And guess who saved money? Well, if you're 70, if you're 80, you've been saving a lot of, you've been thrifty and all the rest of this. You haven't been buying the $7 lattes. Okay. You're the one with the money. So these wealth taxes, yeah, they start with a popular villain, but you already see this move to legitimize or to delegitimize the boomers. Oh, you didn't really earn that. You know, everything was lucky for you. It's like, lucky for me, I worked two jobs. Lucky for me, I didn't go out to eat. My parents didn't go out to eat. They had supper club, right? We, you know, think about it. When you were a kid, I mean, how often did you go to McDonald's? Ever? Right? It wasn't just, oh, I'm going to do this. I'm going to spend X amount of dollars on whatever. I mean, it's a real problem. I think it's a real problem. I think it's a developing problem. And on Labor Day, when we talk about the nobility of work and the requirement to work in order to succeed, in order to make your way in the world, I think it's really appropriate for us to take a look at that. You're listening to The David Carrier Show. I'm David Carrier. This is your Labor Day edition of The David Carrier Show.

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10: Fox News, I'm Tom Graham, a Massachusetts judge declaring a mistrial in the Lindsay Clancy murder trial. Fox's Brian Yannis outside the Plymouth courthouse.
11: A jury of nine women and three men deliberated for nearly 40 hours over the course of 6.5 days, and they came back deadlocked three times.
10: Clancy has admitted to killing her three young children. Her defense, though, argues she's not criminally responsible for strangling them to death because she suffered from postpartum psychosis. Attorney Kevin Reddington offering his praise following the mistrial.
12: I'm representing a woman who is a fantastic, wonderful individual. This woman is so brave.
10: He says he is ready to retry the case and blamed one individual juror for the mistrial. 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
13: Thank you. Beautiful weather through the rest of the holiday weekend. Mostly sunny today with a high of 78. Quiet and comfortable overnight, the low 57. Warm and mostly sunny on Labor Day with a high of 80. Tracking West Michigan's weather, I'm Storm 2 meteorologist Scott Larson.

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1: 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Why not? You got tomorrow off, don't you? Right? You got Labor Day off. You know, we often say that Labor Day is the second Mother's Day. Why? Well, I'll figure it out. So here's a good, this is a, one of our emails here, and it's kind of a good one. Can I help my relative get their estate planning documents if their spouse holds all POAs, powers of attorney? Family member will pay directly for narrowed limited scope engagement. Task is simple. A demand letter requesting electronic copy. This is, let me just say this, okay? A family member will pay directly for a narrow, limited scope engagement. Okay, all right, what do you want me to do? Narrow, limited scope. Then what is the engagement? The task is simple. Ooh, a simple task. Who doesn't like simple tasks? Limited scope, simple task. What's the simple task? A demand letter. Ooh, a demand letter. What is it I'm demanding? Electronic copy, requesting. A demand in a letter that requests. How effective do you think that's going to be? May I please, mother, may I? Simon didn't say. Requesting electronic copies of documents my relative personally signed about 3 months ago. Legal aid and nonprofits have been a dead end. Yeah, big surprise. And we're ready to move quickly with paid counsel instead. Well, that's big of you. Let me see if I can help out here. Okay. Right now, this looks like an absolute minefield, right? Imagine a minefield where all the mines have little red flags on them, right? And all the little red flags are sticking up above the ground, okay? And there's so many of them, so many of these little red flags that you can't actually get through it, okay? With any kind of safety. You know, the idea that it's a narrow limited scope to draft it. What, you don't want me to mail it? Well, here, I can draft it real easy. You want me to draft the letter? Hey, knucklehead, send over the documents or else. There you go. That's narrowed limited scope. I request the documents or else. How about that? And they're going to say, well, let's read on. My relative is under 60 in memory care with a cognitive impairment. This is really tragic because we do have quite a few, but every time you have somebody with the early onset dementia, you know, under 60 or right around there with the memory, you know, you see the memory decline. You frequently don't see these cases until the person's really unable, but so often you start off, you can have a conversation, but within months, this is like super tragic. And whether it's Huntington's or something else, who knows? No court has adjudicated incapacity. Irrelevant. Not irrelevant, irrelevant, but because if the person is capable, right, the fact that if they adjudicate incapacity, so if you've got someone with a guardian and conservator, right, that's like you got to go to court and get that removed. Because if you don't get it removed, the guardianship, conservatorship, right? They can't do anything. And if you're a lawyer who knows of a cognitive impairment, who knows that someone has, even if they're better now, which happens, it absolutely does happen. But there's a guardianship conservatorship in place. You can have a host of angels swearing that the person's competent. You're going to get slammed by the judge who issued the guardianship conservatorship, because that's like direct contempt of court, because you know, if you know that the person is legally incapacitated and let them do documents anyway, you're going right up against it. You just don't do that. I mean, stay away. So right away, you see what I'm saying? You're asking me to do something that is really questionable. No court has adjudicated incapacity and no guardian has been appointed for person or estate. Well, there's one landmine that's not there. Okay, good. The spouse holds both financial and medical powers of attorney. Well, if the person has not been found to be incapacitated by two physicians, right, then the medical power of attorney doesn't count, right? But they're acting as if the both are in effect, right? The financial, okay, you get that. My relative has no independent access to money or credit. Okay, makes sense. They're in memory care with a cognitive impairment. All right, okay. Even the nursing facility will not process my relative's own requests, citing the spouse's authority. Well, it's probably not just the spouse's authority. It's the spouse's authority established by two doctors who've certified in writing that the person is not capable and recognizing what's going on with the power of attorney. One, can my relative or I on their behalf obtain copies of everything they've signed, including but not limited to the will, trust, quitclaim deed, powers of attorney, advance directive, even if the spouse objects? Well, you know, can is a big word. I mean, it's a short word. It's only three letters, but it's huge. What can you? You know, do you remember how many times your mother corrected you? Can I have a glass of milk? Yeah, you can. Where's the milk? Well, you didn't say you can, but you didn't ask for it. Oh, may I have a glass of milk? I wonder, kids these days probably don't hear that at all, right? Mother, may I, right? It's all can. So is it possible? I mean, that's what can means, right? Is it possible to obtain copy? Yeah, it's possible. Okay, that's traipsing through that land mile for a couple of miles because they're not going to give it up. The spouse is not going to give it up. The spouse is going to be hostile to giving it up. Because why the hell should they? Their spouse signed over to them. They're the ones doing the heavy lifting. And now you want to stick your nose in? What? How's that work? You know, but can you? Yeah, you can go. You can, but you have to go through what in our society we call due process of law. In other words, you have to go to court. You have to get an order. You're not entitled because of genetics or anything like that. That's number one. Number two, what would the demand letter cost? Holy crap. It's not the demand letter that's, although I have seen demand letters that ran to the thousands of dollars. You know, I mean, I suspected that in those cases where you see them go on, you know, pages and pages and pages, you know, they're milking the case is what you think. Because you could have said it as simply as I did. Hey, knucklehead, send me the records. But anyway, how quickly can it be sent and what is a realistic time frame to receive copies? Okay, these questions, and I'm just telling you from my side of the table. I got to get out because more Dolly Parton's coming up. But we'll address this when we get back. You're listening to the David Carrier Show. I'm David Carrier, your family's personal attorney. I have 2 minutes. Well, in that case, forget about it. I'll keep talking. So here's the bottom line. What you're doing is you're going. You ever see that Bugs Bunny movie where Bugs goes up to the bull and slaps it in the face? Right? And the bull is like, whoa, what's going on? Okay. Lawyers don't react that way. Lawyers don't react that way. Lawyers don't have to think about whether or not to get pissed off that you slapped them in the face. Okay. We're used to it. People do that to us all the time. It's not a surprise. So if you send off a demand letter like this, right? It's not going to, well, you send the demand letter, I guess, to the individual, or if they're represented to the, still being represented to the person who drafted the document, right? You send that off. Well, you send it to the individual and they're going to take it to the lawyer and, you know, then you're going to get, then you're off to the races. Okay. This is the sort of thing, you know, a letter like this, I want copies of everything they've signed. Remember. All right. And the thing I want to leave you with right now is litigation is a bar fight. Okay. Yeah. There's a guy up front wearing black robes, man or woman, whatever, wearing black robes, and they're going to adjudicate things. And there's, you know, with a press of a button, deputies will show up and, you know, people wearing suits and it looks all calm and everything else. Don't let appearances deceive you. It's the nastiest bar fight you've ever seen. You're listening to the David Carrier Show. I'm David Carrier, your family's personal attorney.
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2: Good morning.
1: Hey, Tom, have you ever been in a bar fight? Well, I have a question for you. Have you ever been in a bar fight?
2: No way.
1: You ever seen one?
2: No. Oh.
1: Well, you ever see Blazing Saddles? At the end of it, there's a bar fight, and it's one of those things that just keeps on going, self-generating. Anyway, let's get to your question.
2: Sure.
1: I was hoping for some good off-the-cuff testimony about what a bar fight is like, but okay.
2: My wife and I own a home. We are nearing retirement.
1: Yes.
2: The home has been in a revocable trust for a good number of years. We're looking at retiring, selling the home in Michigan, and moving south in the next year or so.
1: All right.
2: And the question is this. You know, we followed your advice about putting the home in the trust so that, you know, should there ever be an issue with, you know, long-term care or whatever, the home is protected and so forth. What do we do with the proceeds?
1: Well, wait a second. You said it was in a revocable trust. Did you work with us, Tom?
2: Yes.
1: You were okay. Then it's in the protection trust, the family protection trust, right?
2: Protection trust. That's correct.
1: Yeah. Okay. That's an irrevocable trust. Okay.
2: Sorry.
1: Now, that doesn't mean you can't get at the money. Yes. Yeah. The revocable gives you no protection that way. The irrevocable absolutely does. And so I'm standing by for your question, which is a great question.
2: When we sell the home, do we get the proceeds of the home into the irrevocable trust as well to protect those? Are those proceeds protectable for the future after we liquidate the home? What does that look like?
1: Yes, absolutely. What you're doing is the house comes out of the trust, okay? The house comes out of the trust. And the proceeds go in. You're just substituting cash money for bricks and sticks, okay? And then when you buy in, and it's very important, it's a great call, okay? You know, it's always a free phone call, always a free visit. And the most common call we get is this one right here. I'm selling my home. How do I not screw this up? And the answer is when you sell the home on the HUD one, you need to have the name of the protection trust. You need to give them an updated certificate of trust existence. Legally, technically, a certificate of trust can be, you know, written on papyrus, you know, from Hotep the Third or whatever. It could be ancient, but title companies want to see an updated copy when you go to sell the house. So we generally generate an updated power of attorney, an updated certificate of trust. One's in your binder right now, okay? But they're going to want an updated one when you sell, very recent to when you sell. It's just their policy. It makes sense. So you do that. But the idea here is the name on the check is going to be Tom and Nancy, trustee of the Tom and Nancy Protection Trust. Okay. And you deposit it to a protection trust account so that when you buy your new house in Tennessee or wherever, right, the money comes out and the new house comes in to the protection trust and you get it titled in the name of the protection trust. And then that way it's seamless. When you divested the house years ago, wonderful, good. We got our 5 years under our belt, 10 years maybe, sometimes 15. Wonderful. Good. Let's not screw it up now by taking the money out of the trust and putting it back in your name. In your trust, we built a fail-safe. Do you remember the line of credit? Do you remember signing that?
2: Not exactly.
1: Well, you signed the line of credit. Yeah. Well, you signed 35 things. It's easy to forget. But built into the plan is this line of credit idea where if you mess it up by depositing the money in the wrong account, then I've got this line of credit to pull it back into the protection trust. However, as with anything else, it's better to do it correctly the first time than to fix it the second. You know, the pilot would rather land the plan on the aircraft carrier than hit the ejection seat, right, and get picked up at sea. I mean, you know, you'd rather not have to use those, but you build them in because just in case things go wrong, you're still okay. But for you, planning ahead was great. When you sell the house, the house goes out, the money comes in. When you replace the house, money goes out and the new house comes in. Okay? So
2: got it. Thank you.
1: Good on you, mate. You're doing it right. So the 5-year look back doesn't stop. In fact, we had them at one point, we had a challenge on this. This was, I don't know, 10, 15 years ago, where somebody said, oh, you restarted the 5-year clock when you substituted assets. And we had to take that one up on appeal. We won the appeal, of course, because no, that doesn't make, you know, well, they wanted to go for it. They did. But it was very clear that there is no question. And that has been done. Tens of thousands, tens of thousands, over 10,000 times. We've certainly, you know, people have bought and sold, it's probably tens of thousands by now. Anyway, the point is, it works. It works all the time. Just make sure that, and this is why when you're going to sell, you should give us a call at that time. We'll remind you of this conversation, right? And you can just send us a copy of the HUD-1, which is the closing statement with all the, you know, all the, here's where all the money went. Send us a copy of that. We'll just double check to make sure that it's got the trust name on it. And then life is one sweet song. Good on you.
2: Thank you.
1: All right. Thank you, Tom. Appreciate it. Yeah. See, that's the thing. It's hard to remember all this stuff. No, there's no quiz or anything like that. But when we do an estate plan, we're doing lots of things, okay? We're not just avoid probate, save taxes, get to, yes, we're doing that. We are doing that. But we're also protecting IRAs. We're also defending your assets against long-term care. We're also making sure that the kids can't lose your inheritance, the inheritance that you give to them. There's a lot of things that are going on, which is why our practice, my practice, has always been, it's always a free phone call. It's always a free visit. I know lawyers charge for their time, and you know, I've been told that's a stupid way of doing things. But here's the thing. The key is that if you call us, see, you've got a fully loaded toolbox. That's what your trust is. It's the fully loaded toolbox. But you don't use all those tools all the time. You don't use them all the time. You don't even remember what the hell that tool is for, right? Or how to accomplish this particular thing. Good. So call us. It doesn't cost you anything, because if it did cost you something, you wouldn't call us lots of times. And we want the tools to work. So just tell us what it is you're doing. 9 times out of 10, right? Here's what you do. Step. All right. It's not a big deal because you did it correctly up front. All right. Occasionally there's new paper involved, but you know, when we do a lot and we charge for new paper, if we have to do new legal documents, we charge for that. Oh, yes, we do. But the chances in a typical transaction like Tom's talking about that you're going to need new paper, that only happens if you didn't call us and you screw it up and now we got to fix it. That's new paper. All right, it's free to call. It's free to get it done correctly. There you go. 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I'm David Carrier, your family's personal attorney.

0: He served at the Pentagon as an Army JAG. He graduated from Notre Dame and has two law degrees from Boston University and Georgetown University. He's been practicing law for over 30 years. He's your family's personal attorney. It's time for the David Carrier Show.
1: Hello and welcome to the David Carrier Show. I'm David Carrier, your family's personal attorney, and you have found the place where we talk about estate planning, elder law, real estate, and business law. So give us a call, why don't you? 616-774-2424. That's 616-774-2424. I was recently, on Friday, accused of not finishing. I'll start to answer a question, then I get a caller in there, and I don't go back to the original one. So I'm going back. All right, you know who you are that was getting in my grill about not answering questions. So, okay, here we go. We got an email here which is a cautionary tale. And by the way, 616-774-2424 if you want to join the Labor Day David Carrier Show, the special Labor Day edition. Anyway, so here's the email. Family member will pay for a narrow limited scope engagement. All right. Well, whenever anybody says narrow limited scope to an attorney, it's like, you know, expansive, oceanic, never ending commitment. All right. Because you can't do this stuff a little bit. Either you're in or you're out. All right. Now, I understand that people don't even view it that way. You know, it's a lick and a promise, as my father would say. But all right, that's not how we view it anyway. And that's not how most attorneys do, frankly, especially when it's a litigation thing. It says the task is simple. You know how many people do you think come in and say, oh, I got a really complex problem for you? Nobody. That's who. Nobody. Everything is simple. Anyway, it says the task is simple. A demand letter requesting electronic copies of documents my relative personally signed about 3 months ago. Oh, that sounds simple. You know? Hey, Bubba, send them over. There you go. That's limited. Legal aid and nonprofits have been a dead end. Of course they have been. They don't want to jump into the hot tub of taffy and molasses that this thing is. And we're ready to move quickly with paid counsel instead. Well, noble of you. Anyway, but here are the facts, which are horrific facts. My relative is under 60 in memory care with a cognitive impairment. Well, how the hell do you get into memory care with a cognitive impairment if you're not 60? Either you've got one of those horrific early onset dementias, you've got Huntington's, chorea, or maybe you were in a car accident. We don't hear. We don't know. We're not told. But okay, memory care is not a walk in the park. Memory care is people who don't remember, right? They need to be cued and all the rest of that. And there's different levels, but that's serious business. Somebody under 60 in a memory, holy cow. They're restricted. They gotta know the code to get out, right? And they can't remember, they can't watch and remember what the code is. That's who's in there. Okay. Anyway, no court has adjudicated incapacity. No guardian has been appointed for person or estate. Well, that's a good thing, right? Because if there was, it would be an absolute slam the door shut. But it doesn't even matter because you're still going back to court. Spouse holds financial medical powers of attorney and controls all funds. Well, of course they do. My relative has no independent access to money or credit. And couldn't remember what to do with it if they did, if they're in a memory care unit with cognitive impairment. All right? What does that mean? It means you don't know. And if you did know, you couldn't act effectively. So this is not an indictment of the spouse, right? This is that's how it goes. It's terrible. I'm not saying it's a walk in the park. I'm not saying it's nice, but it's not nefarious, certainly. Even the nursing facility will not process my relative's own request, citing the spouse's authority. Why does the spouse have authority? The spouse has authority because The doctors have certified, he's got healthcare power of attorney. You got to get the medical professionals to sign off on that. Apparently they have. All right. And at that point, it's the patient advocate who's calling the shots on a lot of this stuff, on the care and the treatment and whatnot. Plus, they've got financial power of attorney, which a nursing home doesn't want to get involved in, which you can understand. So it's not simply the spouse's authority. It's where that authority came from, right? It was done by signed documents that this person signed. If you're saying they're competent to manage their money, then I guess they were competent 3 months ago. Although I got to say, the early onset dementia, man, that stuff moves quick. You can start off you start off at the beginning of the engagement where there's been a diagnosis, but they know who you are. There's some odd, unusual expressions, the repeat things, whatnot. But by the third month, they don't even know who you are, right? I mean, good thing you got this stuff done quickly, just saying. I'm not saying in this case, I don't know this case. But the presumptions that are going into this are not helpful presumptions. That's what I'm trying to point out. And then finally, the questions, can my relative or I on their behalf obtain copies of everything they signed, including not limited to will, trust, quitclaim deed, powers of attorney, advance directive, even if the spouse objects? Is it possible? That's what can means. Is it possible? Yeah, it's possible. You might be able to get a court order. That's why this whole idea that's narrow, limited scope, simple, is all a bunch of nonsense. I mean, I can tell you right now, they're not going to give it to you. Why would they? Which means, and this is, I always say litigation's like a bar fight. All right. I've attended bar too. Back at good old Notre Dame, I attended bar my senior year at a towny bar, Fat Wally's. And it wasn't a student bar, although they did have football players as bouncers, but it was a towny bar, okay? It was. And back then, somebody would look at somebody else's girlfriend, or a girlfriend would look at, oh, who knows how these things started. But man, they escalate quickly. And that's what litigation is. Litigation is like, you can't control it. You want to say narrow, limited scope. A narrow, limited scope, just substitute bar fight in there. I'm in for a narrow, limited scope bar fight. All right, I'll punch you in the nose and you take it. How about that for a narrow, limited scope bar fight? It doesn't work that way. You know, it starts with a punch, a nudge, a kick. What's that song? He looks at me once, looks at me twice. If he looks at me again, there's going to be a fight. Three looks. And now you're into a fight. And the next thing, the chairs start flying, the beer starts getting sloshed around, and we're off to the races. You know, there were I attended bar with two other students, right? And me and the other guy, we're cowards, okay? We're chicken hearts, right? When the bar fight started, we ducked down. It's like, okay, that's what the bouncers are being paid for. But the third guy, Matt, I think his name was. Anyway, Matt was always, he was into it, man. I mean, as soon as something broke out, he was over the bar, jumping over the bar, for not joining in the fun. But anyway, you can't control it. Okay, there is no limited thing, and in a situation like this, right? The only way, if you think that there are nefarious motives going on, then you call Adult Protective Services. Adult Protective Services is the free police agency that's focused on preventing financial abuse of adults, Adult Protective Services. We think of it as elderly, but actually it's anybody over 18. Under 18, it's Child Protective Services. Over 18, it's Adult Protective Services. But anyway, they're the ones, if you have any reason to think that something bad is going on here, that all of a sudden, the spouse is eating caviar and buying a yacht and the other person is starving to death in a cardboard box. I mean, if that's what's going on, okay. APS will be on the case. But who the heck knows? And then they want to know, would a demand letter cost? How quickly can it be sent? What's a realistic time frame to receive copies? See, when you start putting this kind of parameters on a bar fight, right? Then what you're saying is, I've been watching too much TV. I think this is real easy to do. ChatGPT could do it for me. What the hell am I using you for? And it's like, okay, you know, go ahead, knock yourself out. But I'm telling you, this is going to be a mess if they do anything with it. So who knows? You're listening to The David Carrier Show. I'm David Carrier, your family's personal attorney.

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1: 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Two massive title fights headline the card, including slap fighting legend Wolverine. Also on the card is former WWE champion Jake Hager and the debut of former UFC heavyweight Chris Barnett. You can watch
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I'm David Carrier, your family's personal attorney. Now's the time to give us a call, 616-774-2424. That's 616-774-2424. So that's if you have a question, comment, or concern about wills, trust, probate, wondering about the long-term care, how does all this stuff work? Now's the time, like I say, give us a call. Can someone who, let's go to another email here. These are good. Can someone who has taken over an elderly person's account do that without being power of attorney or executor? A friend of the family has taken my landlady's bank cards and made it so that the elderly person has to call her in a different town to get any food or go shopping or anything. She's not an agent under a power of attorney or assigned any role by the court. The elderly person is in complete control of her faculties. She just passed 95 and a bit slow. This woman stands to inherit everything she has, and that is cool with me. I guess the family friend. And the woman, I guess, is the person with the cards, and she means the landlady. Okay? This is why we teach English, my friends. Okay, I have no dog in this fight. All right, I understand that. But for the past 5 years, my son and I have rented from her on site and taken care of her on a daily basis for things like drives to here and there, taking care of the land, home maintenance, hospital visits, picking up meds, taking her grocery shopping, spending time with her, fixing meals, paying rent, everything. And the woman is complaining that the elderly person's accounts are messed up. We didn't know she wasn't paying her bills, so my son helped catch her up a little bit, but felt weird doing it. In any event, because of expenses and late fees, the bill got high. The lady is accusing us of stealing, and that is the farthest thing from the truth. She wants us to do everything, but complains when we try to help. Well, this demonstrates clearly the validity of the universal maxim that no good deed goes unpunished. Am I right? So here's the thing. The landlady and her kid have been helping out the landlady with her bank accounts, although the landlady got behind, and now the landlady's friend, who stands to inherit everything, has now taken things over and is making the landlady talk to the friend in order to get stuff done. Now, how do you know, says that she's not power of attorney or signed any role, but the woman stands to inherit everything. Now, how do you know that? Why would you say that? If she's just a friend of the family, she gets nothing. So do you know that there's a will? Do you know that there is a trust? I mean, a little bit inconsistent here. The key is what I would do in a situation like this, because the person who stands to inherit everything and the friend of the family, who's doing stuff. She has to call in a different town. So she's out of town, not even the same town. So in a situation like this, the best thing you can do is call Adult Protective Services yourself. Talk to one of the officers there, you know, and what you do is you want to file on the elderly person, the 95-year-old who owns the house that you're living in and whose land you're maintaining, you're doing all this stuff, okay? And the reason you want to do that, the reason you want to go to them first, right, is to make the record, all right? So you say, look, we're helping out Esmeralda here. She's 95 years old. Her cousin from her family friend from out of town who's going to inherit everything, which how I know that, I can't tell you, I guess. Is making her, we have to call her. Of course, telephones, they don't care what town you're in, right? You could be down the street or across the country. Telephone still works if the lady's available, right? And she needs some money. Well, you can kind of understand that. Can you not understand that? She didn't pay her bills. She got all these late charges. It got wicked expensive, terrible. Okay. So now the family friend is trying to help out. Okay, you were trying to help out. Your kid was trying to square things away. And let's see, where does it say? So my son helped catch her up a little bit, but felt weird doing it. Okay, we didn't know she was. Okay, I get it. You.

went to help, and then the other person comes in. Nothing more common. Nothing is more common than you fixing a situation, right? And then somebody shows up who thinks they could do it better. All right. How often have you been in that situation? I'm just making the turkey here. Oh, well, you need to do this. Okay. I mean, it's very common. Somebody's doing something. Somebody else thinks they know better. And now you're off to the races. So what you want to do, and the lady is accusing us of stealing. Okay. You've already got the allegation. The next thing is you get evicted. The next thing is a call to Adult Protective Services, and now you're the one talking to the investigator. This is why you want to get there first, explain what's been going on, explain what you're concerned about, okay? So that when the out-of-towner, the friend, finally calls APS or the attorney who's hired by the friend from out of town calls APS to evict you, right? Not the APS is not going to evict you, but the out of towner calls an attorney to evict you from the place. She's your landlady, right? Terminates your tenancy and evicts you because you're stealing from her, and then makes a phone call to APS, you know, to pile that on. When that happens, oh, you're talking about Esmeralda. Oh, yeah, yeah, yeah. Joni and Chachi there, they filed a report with us. Oh, yeah, they gave us all the evidence of what's going on. Go ahead. What's your side of the story? Oh, they're stealing from her. Yeah, but I got these bank records, so they're not stealing from her. They're just tenants. Blah, blah, blah. Do you see what I mean? You need to get there first, because litigation is, what do we say? Litigation is a bar fight. When you're talking to the police officers and they're going to, you're accused of stealing and this and that, you're in the bar fight, okay? You don't know, you know, somebody looks like Casper Milktoast. Oh, you know, Casper ain't going to do nothing. And then, you know, Casper pulls out his 9mm and starts blasting. Or you know, tragically, did you see that lady in Times Square, right? There was this lady in a tracksuit in Times Square, rather large person, who apparently killed some young mother, and it was just terrible. Well, if you were to look at that person in the picture, right, you would think, well, you know, you wouldn't think she's a stabbing murderer. You wouldn't think that, okay? My point is that when emotions run high, you don't know. So you need to be as protective of yourself, of your family, as you can be. And in a situation like this, now, why did your son feel weird doing it? Why did he feel, what was he doing that made him feel weird? Right? Well, you're dealing with somebody else's money and you're helping him, blah, blah, blah. Well, you can see why that would happen. Feel a little bit weird about it. Okay, that makes sense. Right? But if you've got someone on the other side who takes it from, yeah, you're feeling weird, to you're stealing, you need to defend yourself. You need to lay the groundwork early on, so that when the proverbial whatever hits the fan, you know, you're good to go. That's my advice here. And I would start, pull out your calendar, remember what you did, and remember how things went. And then I would call APS, have them come in, do an on-site visit, you know, see that she's okay, you're okay, you know, establish that. Because I'll tell you what, when APS gets called by the other side, it's going to be purple prose. It's going to be horrendous is going to be the description. You need to get something else on the table. You're listening to the David Carrier Show. I'm David Carrier, your family's personal attorney.

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2: Welcome back to the David Carrier Show. I'm David Carrier, your family's personal attorney. You have found the place where we talk about estate planning, elder law, real estate, and business law. So give us a call, why don't you, if you have a question, comment, or concern about, wills, trusts, or probate. If you're wondering, how do we beat the high cost of long-term care, right? You wonder about that? Well, you should, because it's really high. It's really high, and it's going to happen to you. Well, it might anyway. And, that's the thing that gets me. I mean, our evaluation of risk as human beings is pretty poor. Some ways it's good, but some ways we get, it's distracted by the numbers or whatever. But, people will buckle up in the car and they'll do all kinds of airbags and safety and all the rest of it, which is important and well done. Yeah, absolutely it is. But your chance of dying in a car wreck is like 1 in 8,000, something like that. Your chance of long-term care is 7 in 10. What? 7 in 10 is you're going to need long-term care. And NIH says, 3 years on average, if for everyone 65. It's 70% of those who make it to 65 will need on average 3 years of care. Okay. Well, if that's the case, then why aren't we taking it more seriously? And the answer is denial. Everybody's in denial about it, which is fine until it happens. And then it's like, and unfortunately, you tell me how you deal with this situation, right? So I'm very grateful for the literally tens of thousands of families who've counted on myself and the firm over the last 36 years, around 20,000, 25,000, 30,000, something like that. I don't know. It's up there. Number of folks who've implemented this kind of planning. So, we're grateful for that. We're happy for that. At the same time, there's an awful lot of folks who just, no, that's never going to happen. And what do you do when you're actually, like, we've had this happen repeatedly. There's just a couple recent situations where it's like you need to get this done and you're not getting it done. And you've already, you're hitting the wall financially and we're willing just to help out. And why not? And it's like, nope, not going to do it. And, you wonder, it's like, well, what's going on here? Why, is the denial that deep even when you're in the middle of it? And we're still, people still are like, well, it'll get better. It'll be better, whatever. And it's like, I don't know what to do about that, frankly. I mean, my consolation comes from the fact that there are thousands and thousands of families who have protected their assets, who when they need long-term care, if they need long-term care, it's going to be, look, all this stuff is already off the table, is not going to be counted. And now we got to deal with the individual retirement accounts, the 401ks, the 403bs. We still have to deal with that, but we've got the tools necessary to deal with that. But what do you do? That's my... That's been, frankly, ever since I figured out what was actually going on with this stuff, it's like, how do you communicate it in a way that's effective? And you know how it is. It's like in that, do you remember the parable of the lost coin? Like the woman has has 10 coins and she loses one and, she lights the lamp and cleans up the whole house looking for the lost coin, right? And the shepherd who loses one sheep puts the rest of them in a pen, goes hunting for the one who's that's lost. And I find not that my clients are sheep by any stretch, but you do feel that way. You know what I mean? It's like, yeah, I'm glad we've got this done. That's a lot of sad. I tell you. If you come to one of our come to one of the events that we do. Go to the website. They're all on the website. You know, whether it's the classic car show, whether it's the baseball game, whether it's we're doing apples and assets at a couple of local to the different offices. You know, sort of at the orchards that are local there, you know, just to kind of bring people together and talk about the stuff. They, you know, folks bring guests and stuff like that. It's just kind of a nice, hey, there really are other people out there, you know, who've got a home that they paid for, who've got some savings, who've actually taking this stuff seriously. That's the most important, I would say, reinforcement to our folks, the folks who work with us, is meeting other folks who been through the process, whether it was years, sometimes, you know, decades ago, or multi-generations in the same family who've been working with us. So it's not just me on, you know, it's not this kook on the radio. Like last week we had a guy, I'm talking to you, who's a faithful listener for 10 years, faithful listener, right? And wonderful, love it. And for 10 years, he's been telling himself, this is what he told me. He's been, I got to get in to see that guy. He finally gets in to see that guy. And it's like, okay, here's what we're going to, you know, here's what we can do. You know, lay it all out. And there's a need, a very clear need in this situation, right? For the spouse to make sure that the spouse is okay and everything works out well. And it's at that moment that there's, I don't know about this. And then I have to be the jerk to say, it's been 10 years, you know, do what you're going to do, but you're not rushing things. This is not, you know, I don't make a decision this quickly. Well, it's 10 years. You've known that you needed to get this done, and now you're finally doing it. And, you know, it's like, well, it's your, you know, what can you do in a situation like that? You know, you think if they work with us, things are going to be so much better for you, for your spouse with dementia. We're not going to go to a nursing home. We're going to get the at-home care. It's going to be fine. And how do I know that? Because I've done it thousands of times already. With the Medicaid applicant, this is not experimental stuff. I mean, this is what happens when you, number one, take this attitude. Number two, you follow through with what you're supposed to be doing. And I know other people, oh, it's a spend down. Oh, it's a this, it's a that. And no, well, do it that way if you want to, but I don't think you have to. And the reason I don't think so is because this is how it works day in and day out. So, anyway, that's my pity party for David today on Labor Day. Is how do you encourage other folks? I mean, this is why we do all these events, so you can actually talk to people who've been through it. You know, you don't have to. We have testimonials out the wazoo. You know, whether it's video testimonials or written testimonials or all the rest of this, and yet we so much want to deny that is happening, that it's still a very difficult, it's a heavy lift. So I guess all I did there was complain for 15 minutes. Sorry about that. The next one will be better. I got a good email on how to protect trusts. So I apologize for being so self-indulgent. I won't do it again on this show anyway, on this week's show. You're listening to The David Carrier Show. I'm David Carrier, your family's personal attorney.

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2: If you don't mind. Welcome back to the David Carrier Show. I'm David Carrier, your family's personal attorney. We got time for one last email here. Can I put my, this is interesting the way this is phrased. Can I put my undivided share in a joint tenancy into a revocable living trust? I own the house we're living in with my friend in a joint tenancy. Well, yeah, you can, but I wonder what the heck is going on here because, right, it says undivided share, undivided interest. Well, that's typically what you say when you've got what's called a tenants in common, and I don't mean renters. A tenancy in common is when two people own a piece of property, okay, and they own it in common. They're tenants in common. They're living on it together, okay? And if one dies, their share in that tenants in common interest goes into their estate, or if they have a trust, they could deed it into the trust. That would be fine, okay? But it doesn't go to the other person, right? If it's tenants in common, and you get a tenants in common by saying, we each have, you know, here are the parties, have an undivided one-half interest in the property as tenants in common. That's what it might say. But a lot of people have done their own deeds. Oh, that's a great idea, isn't it? Yes, wonderful idea. Because what they do is then they name a raft of people who they want to give the property to. And when they do it and they don't say anything, they don't say anything. They don't say joint tenants. They don't say tenants. They don't say anything, right? Then it's presumed to be tenants in common. In other words, you put your six kids on the thing. Each one owns a slice. And if one of them dies, then it goes, I don't know, it goes wherever it goes, wherever the kid's will says it goes. Oh, but I meant to leave it all to the family. That's why I put all the family members on there. Yeah, and you did it incorrectly. You know, I was going to say you did it wrong, oh, but that sounds judgmental. So I just say you did it incorrectly. See how sensitive I am? What a sensitive guy. I sicken myself with sensitivity sometimes. But, you know, I don't want to be, you know, velvet glove, iron fist, velvet glove. Anyway, the point is that when you do it the way so many people do it, it doesn't do what you think it does. You say, well, I gave it all to them as tenants in common. They're all in common. They all decide. No, they don't. And you can't, you could, and with the tenants in common, you can go to court and you can force the sale. You can do that if you can prove to the court that that you can't get along and it's terrible. But there's a legal remedy. There's a way to break this up, okay? You don't have to be in this boat with everybody. So that's the one where it's clearly separate. It's always separate. It's never anything but separate ownership among the people. Now, when they say undivided share in the title of this email, then it right away you think, well, why would they say that? Probably because they got tenants in common. They don't even know it. But let's just say it says joint, you know, undivided interest as a tenant, as a joint tenant. Let's say it says that, which I bet you if we could see the document, I bet you it doesn't say that, but let's just pretend. So it says joint tenancy and they created a joint tenancy. Well, a joint tenancy is a voluntary agreement between the two parties, right? That if I die, then it's yours. If you die, then it's mine. Okay, but that's an informal ownership. And if you do anything inconsistent with the joint tenancy, like put your share into your trust or convey your share to somebody else, that ruptures the joint tenancy. Now you're not joint tenants anymore. Now you're, guess what? Tenants in common. Okay? So the joint tenancy only works until somebody has a problem with it. And if you have a problem with it and you do an act that's inconsistent with there being a joint tenancy, like putting it into the trust, as you propose here, then you're going to rupture that joint tenancy and you're off to the races. There's a third possibility. and that is joint tenants with rights of survivorship. Now, in Michigan, we have to say with rights of survivorship. There are other jurisdictions that presume, if you say joint tenants, they presume that it's with rights of survivorship. And there's different theories about what does that mean and how we should think of it and all the rest. Okay, let's just talk about Michigan because I'm in Michigan. In Michigan, right, if you try to put joint tenants with rights of survivorship into a trust, it's not going to work. And the reason it's not going to work is that rights of survivorship idea. Okay, the idea with a joint tenants with rights of survivorship is that you've got an undivided interest in the property, plus the possibility of reverter. In other words, there's the possibility that the other one will die first, and then you'll get all of it. So it's a life tenancy, right? You get to live there as long as you want to, right? For your lifetime. Plus, there's the possibility that the other one will die first, and you'll get it all. Or the other possibility is you'll die first, and you won't get anything, your estate. Won't get anything, okay? And with that, you can't convey, and this is fairly recent, because we used to think that we could, the time back in prehistory, I guess, when we used to think, well, I'll just put the tenancy into the trust. Well, that's ineffective. Pretty clear nowadays that that is not effective, that all of the joint tenants with rights of survivorship, they all have to concur on moving the asset into the trust if you're going to do a trust. Okay? So you have the, if you've got joint tenants with rights of survivorship, you cannot put it in a trust. The transfer will be ineffective. It won't work. Okay? Then you've got the joint tenancy, which does not have rights of survivorship. So it's just, you know, you own yours, I own mine, but, if one of us dies without doing anything inconsistent with the joint tenancy, then the survivor gets it all. Okay. That's just, but either one of us could do something inconsistent with the joint tenancy, rupture the joint tenancy. And then we're back to the one I started with, which is tenants in common, which means you own your slice, I own mine slice. And people think, well, that's good enough. You know, fair enough. We'll have all the kids own it together. Please, it makes you want to put your head through the wall when you see this, because when you do the tenants in common or joint tenancy or any of these, where you're not spelling out what the rights and responsibilities are, right? Especially the worst one is the joint tenants with the rights of survivorship, okay? Because you can't make that other you cannot force them. You can't force a sale. You can't get out of it. Okay. And you can't make the other one pay the rent, pay the taxes or the insurance or whatever. You're at the mercy, right? With a joint tenants with rights of survivorship, you're at the mercy of the most negligent, ruthless jerk that you put on the deed, right? And there's always somebody like that somewhere in the family, right? I mean, you put a bunch of kids on the deed, whatever, or maybe, you know, your nieces and nephews or something like this, right? And you can't even go to court and try to, like with the joint tenants, what you do is you break up the joint tenancy by putting it in the trust or deeding it or something like that. You break the joint tenancy. Now your tenants in common, okay? Well, you can go to court and you can say to the judge, hey, judge, this ain't working. We are incompatible. We can't make any practical use of the property because we're fighting all the time. Please order a sale. There you go. You're listening to the David Carrier Show. I'm David Carrier, your family's personal attorney.

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3: U.S. vessel. I'm Jack Callahan, Fox News. The target, an unmanned vessel entering the Strait of Hormuz, but the U.S. military has not confirmed that. But CENTCOM says it struck three Iranian oil tankers yesterday after Iran launched ballistic missiles toward U.S. Navy warships.
4: The U.S. military striking three Iranian oil tankers after Iran launched ballistic missiles towards an American aircraft carrier and destroyer. CENTCOM says there's no damage to the U.S. ships and no service members are injured. The U.S. military says the tankers are part of a shadow network helping to fund Iran's powerful Revolutionary Guard. Iran claims it struck six vessels in response.
3: Fox's Chanley Painter, Iran claims it struck that unmanned U.S. vessel trying to enter the Strait of Hormuz today. President Trump's political operation is making its first major midterm spending move, backing Republican Ken Paxton in the tight Texas Senate race.
5: President Trump indicated on Friday he was planning to allocate $400 to $500 million from his MAGA Inc. super PAC for Republicans in the midterms. Well, now he's pouring $10 million from his massive war chest to boost Texas Attorney General Ken Paxton. The money will go toward digital and TV ads across the state. The move highlights the GOP urgency in the Texas Senate race. No Democrat has won a statewide office in Texas in more than three decades, but polls show Paxton is slightly lagging behind his Democratic opponent, James Tallarico. A University of Texas and Texas Politics Project poll shows Tallarico leading Paxton 42 to 39%.
3: Fox's Madeline Rivera, Tallarico's campaign accuses billionaire-backed dark money groups of lying about him. On the small island nation of Cape Verde off the coast of Africa, a bus accident has killed at least 25 people, most of them teenagers. 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
3: Nearly 300 people in North Carolina may have been exposed to rabies, and health officials there say the source is raising eyebrows. Fox's Roger Stern explains.
10: The rabies came from a traveling petting zoo. It seems a rabid skunk or fox got into the zoo, infecting some of its baby goats. Then at 8 separate events beginning late July, visitors were exposed to the goats, often through petting, and are at risk of getting rabies just from the saliva of the animals. There doesn't have to be a bite. More than 300 people in North Carolina have now gotten rabies shots to protect themselves from the potentially fatal viral infection. We don't know how many of those shots were from the zoo exposure. Roger Stern, Fox News.
3: It took 82 years, but the remains of a missing World War II airman from California have been identified.
12: Army Air Force Sergeant Adolf P. Aguirre was 21 years old when his B-24 bomber was shot down over Italy on August 16, 1943. The U.S. Army reopened his case in 2021 involving remains previously recovered in Italy. In May of 2022, the U.S. Army Human Resources Command at Fort Knox, Kentucky, asked his cousin, Juan Aguirre, for a DNA sample. The remains were exhumed from a cemetery in Naples and brought to a U.S. laboratory. Juan's son, Julian, also provided an additional DNA sample. Aguirre's family received confirmation in May that Aguirre's remains had been positively identified. He'll be laid to rest beside his parents. Deborah Valentine, Fox News.
3: Two remarkable rescues in Nepal 10 days after those devastating floods. A Chinese worker pulled alive from a hydropower tunnel while a woman was rescued from a damaged home in separate operations. At least 1,300 people died in the flooding. Thousands are still missing. I'm Jack Callahan, and this is Fox News.
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18: 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So as you're listening, if you want to reach out, if you've got questions for Mike, you can do that. Put some time on his calendar by dialing the number 616-512-2127, or you can find us anytime at michigansretirementcoach.com. All right, coming up this half hour, we're going to talk about the national deficit and the brilliance that is Warren Buffett. He's brilliant in so many ways, not just with all the investment success he's had, but his idea on how to fix the national deficit is so great.
19: Warren Buffett always makes things so simple. It's just like, yeah,
18: so wise.
19: That's good.
18: Right. It's so simple, so wise. So we're going to share his ideas with you in just a few minutes. But first, let's start by talking about Roths.
19: Mm-hmm.
18: Roths as a whole have been an interesting conversation the past few years. You've mentioned this before in previous radio shows about because of the laws that went into effect with the Secure Act. That's what presented a lot of opportunity for Roth and Roth conversions, et cetera. Is that correct?
19: It was the Tax Cuts and Jobs Act of 2018.
18: Okay.
19: That started the big conversation.
18: Okay, got it.
19: And then when the Secure Act happened in 2020, it really accelerated the need for it.
18: Got it. All right. What you can do, though, there are rules around it. And Roth IRAs specifically, those have limits as far as contributions. When you get to age 50 or older, you can only contribute up to $8,600 to a Roth IRA account. Also, if you're a higher earner, if you make too much money, you can't contribute to a Roth IRA at all at certain salary points, depending on if you're single, if you're married, how you file. But all is not lost for you if you've been told you can't contribute to a Roth IRA. Wealth planner Tim Steffen was telling Morningstar that there is still an option called a backdoor Roth. This is Tim Steffen.
20: If you're not able to contribute because your income's too high and you don't have any IRA dollars to convert, the backdoor is a way to do that. So you put money into the traditional IRA and then wait some period of time, sometimes a day, sometimes longer, depending on what people want to do. And then you convert that to a Roth IRA. So backdoor Roth isn't really a thing. It's really just a traditional contribution followed by a conversion, which anybody can do that. That's a perfectly legitimate strategy.
18: Seems straightforward, but also as I was listening to it, say it, Mike, it seems also like it could get easily messed up.
19: Mm-hmm.
18: So let's talk about if somebody were to think about a backdoor Roth in some way, shape, or form, what could go wrong?
19: Yeah, so it is exactly how Tim Steffen describes it. You put money in, and then you immediately can convert it, which is great. And so it really is just a little loophole in the system. However, there are a few mistakes that can be made, and you need to make sure that what you're doing is done appropriately.
18: Yeah.
19: So I had a client recently, they came in, and as we were walking through the conversation about backdoor Roth conversions, he had set one up earlier in the year. And this was back right towards middle to end of last year. And as he came in, he had done a backdoor Roth conversion, but what he had forgot was that in his old IRA that he was adding to, so again, he had an old IRA from a previous employer. It was a 401k we had rolled over.
18: Mm-hmm.
19: And then he put money into that IRA and then he wanted to Roth convert it. However, some of the money in his IRA was what's called a non-deductible contribution, meaning that when you put money in your 401k, you can put pre-tax money or after-tax money. Well, when it rolled over, he didn't separate the two the way that he should have. And when you do a backdoor Roth conversion, you put money in, and if any of the money is after tax or non-deductible, then they use this thing called the pro rata rule. And I apologize for using the term pro rata on a Sunday morning. I don't mean to cuss at you guys like this. It's church morning. But IRS pro rata rules say that if part of the money is pre-tax and part of the money is after tax, you have to take a portion of both when you do your conversion. So some people think that it's just, I put money in, convert it. But if you have a mixed bag of types of money, and you may not even realize you have it, but while you were working at your old 401k, maybe you over-contributed or something weird happened with your contributions in a given year, which this happens pretty regularly.
18: Mm-hmm.
19: If you don't know it, all of a sudden, you're going to get a much more taxable event than you planned on. And if you're saying, oh, I'm going to convert this and not, nope, they're going to make you use this pro rata rule. And that's what happened with him. He expected to be some tax-free movement. He was going to take this after-tax money that he had in there and roll it over. But he didn't realize that in this old 401k that's now an IRA, the IRS says you can't choose this or that. It has to be a combination of the two based on the percentage inside your account. Fortunately, we caught it before he filed the return and we adjusted the strategy. But it's a great reminder that the details matter in something like this.
18: Yeah.
19: The headline of use a backdoor Roth conversion sounds great, but then you don't realize that there are these little tiny details that the IRS is hoping you screw up so they can make you stroke a check for it.
18: Uh-huh.
19: That's what having a detailed tax strategy is all about. It's not about taking a headline and turning it into action. It's about having someone work with you who understands the rules and the code so you don't get hosed and not know about it till after the fact when you can't fix it anymore. That's what we do when we do these Roth conversion strategies. That's why we work with people locally here to say, Here's how it makes sense. If you are wondering if your IRA has any of this mixed bag of money, has this kind of cornucopia stuff together, that it's not all one type, but you don't realize it, we can tell really easily from your statements, from your setup, how you're going. And if you go to do this Roth conversion, what it will look like. Are you going to be subject to the IRS pro rata rule, or are you able to really dictate terms the way you want it? We can help you figure it out by looking through your statements and showing you exactly what you have, educating you so you can make a good decision. If you'd like an analysis done of your accounts, if you're eligible for a backdoor Roth, give us a call, 616-512-2127, or reach out to us at michiganretirementcoach.com. Click on the Start Your Retirement Roadmap button on there, and we will have that conversation. Someone's going to get a time scheduled for you and I to speak on the phone, to hear what you've got, to talk through your situation, and to make sure that you're making good, educated decisions. Because for our client, we were able to go back and fix it because we caught it in time. Now, if he had not come to us, if he had just gone through it, he was going to get dinged for a tax bill that he didn't plan on, and that would stink. So that's why it matters. When you forget about the type of money in your old accounts, or maybe you just never knew about the type of money in your old pre-tax IRAs, you can trigger that IRS pro rata rule, and it can create an unexpected tax bill that you don't want to play. The strategy isn't complicated, but it does have to be coordinated. It needs to be intentional, and you need someone who knows where to look to help you figure it out. I had this guy who just came and do some work at our house.
0: Yeah,
19: we have this, it's hoses.
0: Yeah.
19: Like there, we have these little quick connect hose setups where anywhere through around our garden, you can plug in and the hose will work.
0: Okay.
19: But nothing was coming out of one end, and I had no idea how to fix it.
0: Yeah.
19: So we called this guy from the irrigation company, and he quickly diagnosed that there was a break in the line 50 feet away from where my hose spigot is.
0: Yeah.
19: And I'm like, how'd you know? He goes, oh, you see that spot on the grass right there? Yeah. See how it's a little greener than the rest of your yard? Yeah. That's because there's a leak in the hose system and it's getting extra water. I'm like, that little 4 foot
18: green patch of grass.
19: That's slightly more green. And then sure enough, he dug it up. Bang. You can see the break in it. He fixes it. Everything's good to go.
0: Wow. Okay.
19: I had no clue. I just assumed that maybe my dog went to the bathroom there extra or something. I had no idea. I didn't even notice that it was more green than the rest. But a trained eye could look right at the yard and say, that's where it is. And then he went over, dug it up, exactly fixed, not a big deal because he's trained on it.
0: Yep.
19: He does the irrigation systems every single day, all day long. Yep. I'm just some knucklehead who wants to water stuff, and I have no clue where my irrigation system runs or what to look for to see a break. It blew my mind that he could diagnose it so quickly, which explains why the service call was so expensive because his expertise came in and he picked it right apart and I had no clue.
0: That's it.
19: In the same way, when our client came in, he was like, oh, I'm doing this and this. And just by looking at the statements, we know where to look. And we said, oh my gosh, we got to get this thing fixed before your tax returns get filed because you're set up for this tax thing. He goes, how could you possibly see that? I'm like, well, we see this all the time. We work on it all the time. Mm-hmm. This is the area I speak. I do not speak fluent irrigation, but what I do speak is taxes and retirement planning and the relationship between them. This is why local independent planning matters, because if you call your big box firm, you call Fidelity, you call Edward Jones, you call whatever else, and you ask for tax advice, they will tell you flat out, we cannot give you tax advice. Why? Because our big box firm says we're not allowed to. Mm-hmm. And then you're left to figure out backdoor Roth conversions yourself. And there will be no help. Mm-hmm. When you work with a local independent fiduciary, actual certified financial planner, someone who knows taxes, knows estate planning, knows long-term care, knows all these things, and works to put it all together on one plan, you get this relationship-centered wealth management, this relationship-centered advisory that looks at your entire financial picture, your IRAs, your taxes, your employer plan, your long-term retirement strategy, to make sure that every piece works together and that we're not just missing an obvious piece of green grass. We're not missing an obvious thing that can tell us where the issues are. That's what we do. And we make sure that every piece works together. Listen, a backdoor Roth conversion is an excellent strategy. Like many tax strategies, success isn't just knowing what to do. It's about knowing how to do it correctly and working with someone who does it every day. If you sit down to talk through a plan and the guy across from you has to Google it and look it up, they don't do it every day. And that's okay. They're a stockbroker. Stockbrokers use portfolios that their big box firm tells them to use. And they'll, you know, if you got Edward Jones, you're going to have American funds. You know, if you have Morgan Stanley, you're going to have BlackRock funds. They have these partnerships and relationships that says, if you have a 65-year-old with $2 million, here's how you invest them. Regardless of what you and your family want. When you work with local independent advisory, we go through, we do the analysis, we do the taxes, do all these things. Why? Because your life matters, your plan matters. It's not about the firm, it's about the person. And that's who we are, and that's what we're doing. So if you'd like a retirement game plan, a plan that covers all these areas, income planning, taxes, estate planning, long-term care, Medicare, investments, insurance, all of these things taken care of in one spot, a retirement game plan that gets you from where you are now to where you want to go, give us a call, 616-512-2127, or reach out to us, michiganretirementcoach.com.
18: We've opened up 5 spots on Mike's calendar just for radio listeners today. Call right now. Let's reserve one of these 5 spots for you to begin this conversation with Mike. If you've got questions about Roths, Roth accounts, Roth conversions, just Roth in general, because there's a lot to know in this space, and you're wondering how it may or may not work for you, your plan, your savings, your future, let's get to
19: and
18: work.
19: The rules keep changing. And the rules keep changing.
18: What?
19: All the time.
18: The laws never change around anything, particularly when it comes to tax advantage accounts.
19: Mm-hmm. The laws keep changing and they favor the government more and more.
18: They do. The goal line keeps moving, but there are opportunities for you. Mike is here to show you what those opportunities might be. Again, a local independent financial and retirement planning firm with offices in Kentwood. Mike and his team here to help you get some answers to your questions. So reach out to us.

0: 10% of GDP. All sitting members of Congress are ineligible for re-election. Now you've got the incentives in the right place, right? So it's capable of being done. And if you guys can't get it done, we'll get some other guys to get it done.
1: It seems simple. Leave it to Warren Buffett to bring a simple, logical option to our table. Fast forward to today, Mike, the deficit's not getting smaller. It's projected around $1.9 trillion this year, or roughly 5.8% of the GDP. Persistent deficits, they can pressure lots of things. Decisions on future taxes, Social Security and Medicare, what's going to happen with those entities. Bringing it down to a micro level, how do you help somebody who comes into the office build flexibility into a plan when things like taxes, benefits, inflation are all, as we talked about just going into this question, everything's a moving target?
2: Yeah. So important thing to understand, one is historically where we are, and two, where that would show us that taxes will go in the future.
1: Okay.
2: We don't know what taxes absolutely will be in the future, uh-huh. but if you look at history, and we know that those who don't know history are doomed to repeat it, well, we can know history and still be doomed to repeat it. We can see that taxes are historically low right now. I mean, historically. So if you look at where we are today, it's slightly above where the rates were during the Great Depression. So when the government plummeted tax rates to try and get us out of the Great Depression. So we are at very low tax rates. We have not only the highest debt, but also some of the highest annualized proposed budget deficit of all time. Mm-hmm. So when you're looking at almost 6% of our GDP as the proposed loss per year, that's a big issue. And so we see that taxes are most likely going to have to go up in the future. Now, President Trump, with the One Big Beautiful Bill Act last year, locked in the rates, but they're only locked in until someone changes them. We're seeing some wild changes of thought across the country right now. Some people who really believe that we need to increase taxation across the board. Mm-hmm. And I think you can make a case that if we are going to continue to spend like sailors on leave, and we're going to continue to just offer benefit plans to anybody and everybody all the time, then yeah, we will have to increase taxes because the spending is so high. It's at an unsustainable rate. And that's both sides, by the way. Both sides spend money. So everybody says they're going to cut spending. Then they get in and say, oh yeah, except for the stuff I want to work on. Mm-hmm. And you say, holy cow, like, what are we doing here? Why is everything trillions of dollars? Mm. How come nothing is billions anymore? And then you have the idea of DOGE, we're going to cut spending. Well, then that got railroaded right out of DC by everybody. Mm-hmm. Republicans and Democrats railroaded DOGE right out. Why? Please don't come looking for dust bunnies in my house. That's what they were doing. Yep. So when they do this, spending is just egregious. And then when you see these bills that get passed, again, by both sides, a bill gets passed for Ukraine gifting, right?
1: Yeah.
2: And out of that, you see all of this money going elsewhere. Or the one that was proposed for border protection. This is back like 3 years ago. A border protection bill had like a ton of money, hundreds of millions of dollars going to Ukraine. You say, what does that have to do with the southern border? Mm-hmm. So this is what happens. Both sides, they pack money into things, they spend out of control, and then we are left holding the bag. We are left figuring out, listen, I'm just a retiree in Grand Rapids. I'm just trying to live my life. And I don't know. I feel like I have less control than ever, but I have more information than ever, right? The news cycle is so short that I get hit with headline after headline. Every thought President Trump has ever had, I've seen the headline on. Everything that ever goes on anywhere, I see the headlines. I'm just trying to figure out, when I try to budget for this cruise in 2 years, how do I navigate that? I'm just trying to figure out that if we end up redoing this kitchen, how do we pay for it?
1: Yeah.
2: What are the tax consequences going to be? And while Warren Buffett's idea, I loved it, that you hold people accountable for the lack of job they're doing.
1: Only problem
2: that
1: is,
2: would be beautiful.
1: It would have to be made law, and the lawmakers are never going to make it law.
2: By the sailors on leave.
1: Yeah.
2: It would be made by the sailors on leave and all of their private interests that are lining their pockets, right? We're not getting into that. That's not this radio
1: different
2: program.
1: Different radio show.
2: Yeah, if you want that, go to our YouTube channel. I'm just kidding. But the reality is, we're left holding the bag. And so what I tell people is, if we know that taxes are historically low, we know that where we sit today is a very low, very citizen tax-friendly environment for most people. If it's historically low, we should be looking at creating everything as much as possible, moving our money to after-tax, off the tax grid, put it in Roth, put it in non-qualified funds, put it in a trust that's protected against Medicaid spend down, put it in places that are off the tax grid. Why? Because I don't know what taxes will be in the future, but I do know what they are today. I know they're historically low. You need a tax strategy. A retirement plan without a tax strategy is just a stock portfolio, and you shouldn't be

0: paying someone for it, you can do that on Google or ChatGPT. If you want a real retirement plan, a financial game plan that makes sure that you're protected against inflation, high interest rates, high taxes in the future, that's a plan that says, let's deal with taxes. Let's make a strategy that says, I'm going to aggressively protect against the future by making intentional decisions today. I can hedge not just against risk, but against the risk of political changes against my tax plan. There are tax strategies that just changed in Michigan, where now you can get money out of your IRA without any state income tax, if you do it right.
1: Right.
0: If you stay under certain thresholds.
1: Yeah.
0: Knowing these rules is how you play to win the game. We want to win this retirement game. We do not want to find out after the fact that we should have done something different. We build retirement game plans for people in Michigan, regardless of the government, regardless of the state, regardless of taxes. Why? Because we want to know that we're going to be okay no matter what. A retirement game plan that's built for you and your family. If you'd like to see one put together, have a conversation with me about how you can live the life you've always been planning on and retire with dignity, give us a call, 616-512-2127, or reach out to us at michiganretirementcoach.com.
1: 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You can take a minute right now to dial that number. Then you may have heard about various taxes that can get you in retirement, but what are the ones you actually need to worry about versus not so much? Mike's going to break it down and also explain why, when it comes to future taxes, you don't just have to take what the government gives you. You may have strategy options. We'll talk about it when we come back with more of Michigan's Retirement Coach on Wood Radio right after this.
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1: Hope you're enjoying your morning. Glad to have you spending some of it here with Michigan's retirement coach, Mike Douglas. Pull up a seat, grab your coffee, We're here to talk some financial talk, some retirement talk, hopefully keep it light. It is Sunday morning. We don't want to. We're not here to shake people's lives. We're here to hopefully encourage. That's, you've got one job, Mike Douglas. You ready?
0: Yep.
1: All right.
0: Just going to talk about life.
1: That's it. That's all we can do. That's all we can do. And hopefully give some ideas on ways you might be able to do things better for yourself, by yourself, for your family, for the years ahead. That's what Mike is helping folks do every single day. An independent local financial and retirement planner here in Grand Rapids with offices in Kentwood near Woodland Mall. If you've got questions as you're listening today, give us a shout. 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All right, so I did say it's Sunday morning. Let's keep it casual. However, the midterm elections are coming up, so we're going to talk about that coming up this half hour. But first, let's talk taxes. Because for so many of us, we've spent our working years doing just that, working hard, saving, so that we can enjoy what we've worked so hard to save and build in our retirement. The catch is, if your retirement income gets too high, it can create some unexpected tax headaches. Those could include more of your Social Security benefits become taxable. Your Medicare premiums could go up. Selling investments from a brokerage account could trigger capital gains taxes. I'm knee deep in this conversation with my own parents, Mike, because my dad's got these long hold stocks and he's tethered to, he's got this golden handcuff problem. Also, of course, RMDs, those kick in between age 73 to 75. That additional income can make your tax bill, again, go up. Of these list of things, and this is just a short list, I know, are there ones that maybe are not that big of a deal versus others that can have a significant impact on a retiree's finances? What do we need to be thinking about?
0: Well, I think there's a couple of pieces to remember here is that very rarely does anything live in a silo in retirement, right? So when you take Social Security matters as part of a big retirement plan, when your RMDs are going to kick in, your required minimum distributions, when those kick in, those are part of the issues. When you're selling investments, they all matter. And yet we often are told to treat them as independent of each other, right? You get a stockbroker and he's going to tell you what investments to choose, when to buy, when to sell, when to hold, and all this. And then you ask him about the tax consequences and he says, go talk to a CPA, you know, and you go talk to your CPA about this, that, whatever else. And they say, well, I can't tell you what to do with your investments on getting income. You need to go talk to a financial planner. And the financial planner says, all right, well, here's how we get you income. We're going to sell you an annuity, or we're going to buy you these dividend stocks, or we're going to, and as a result, then you'll get income. And then you find out that the income you got then triggered more taxes and you had to sell, like it all relates. And as a result, now your Social Security, you have to pay taxes on it, or your Medicare premiums go up. So they withhold Social Security. So you get, it's all related, and yet we're told to just kind of treat them as independent things.
1: Right.
0: I just was talking with some clients last week, and they're in retirement, and they're both turning 73 next year. And so for them, next year is the year of RMDs, and they are travelers. I love hearing their journeys of what they're setting up and what they're planning. You know, not everybody's an international traveler. Well, these guys are. And so they came to me and said, hey, we've got this plan, this plan. And as we're talking through their RMDs, you know, we're only a couple months out now. And as we talk about their RMDs, they say, when should we pay for this next trip? Mm-hmm. You know, we've got this money. How do we deal with it? So we went through and said, how much are you living on right now? We kind of worked back through our numbers and reestablished everything. And out of their investments, they're pulling about $22,000 a year. That's what they're living off of.
1: Okay.
0: That plus their Social Securities is all they need. And it covers a lot of their travel budget. They'll call every so often for a $10,000 or $15,000 withdrawal. Mm-hmm. But otherwise, they live off this $22,000. Mm-hmm. Their RMDs next year are going to be $73,000. So that means an extra $50,000 that they have to take out, pay taxes, and do something with. Or you can do qualified charitable distributions or some tax strategies to eliminate the RMDs. But the government is telling them, you have to take out $73,000 next year. You're already taking out about $22,000 to live off of. So another $51,000 has to come out and be taxed. And then they said, well, it's not that big of a deal. And then we started looking at where their, what's called the MAGI number, the modified adjusted gross income. It's going to push them over the limit for Medicare premiums. And now their Medicare premiums are going to go up, which means that that's going to be, and that's going to be withheld from their Social Security. So 2 years from next year, they're going to get less Social Security every month because they're going to withhold extra Medicare premiums from it. So it's how it all works together.
1: Mm-hmm.
0: And those RMDs, once they turn on, they don't stop. They happen year after year after year.
1: Mm-hmm.
0: So for my clients, it's a big concern is how we deal with RMDs. What can we do? What should we be doing? How do we plan for it? When you have RMDs like that that are substantial, people think I'm stuck. I can't do anything about it. There are strategies to minimize the effect RMDs have on your portfolio. There are decisions to be made about when I pay taxes, when I don't, what taxes will be in the future, and does it make sense to maybe heavier hit my taxes now? There's a lot of conversation that goes around about it, but yet, again, a stockbroker is just going to tell you, I can't figure that out. I can just tell you what we're going to invest in. And the CPA is going to tell you, I can't tell you what to invest in. I can just tell you what the tax consequences are, and so on. So if you're out there and you say, I think I do have an RMD problem. I feel like I'm going to get hit with heavy RMDs and I don't know what to do with it. And I feel like there's no way to avoid it. That's not true. There are strategies towards avoidance and there are things you can do to use it more on your terms than the government's. If you want to figure out how to do that, you want to understand your RMD situation, what options are available, give us a call, 616-512-2127, or reach out to us at michiganretirementcoach.com. Click on the Start Your Retirement Roadmap button, and we'll set up a time for you and I to talk on the phone to answer your questions and see if there's ways we can help. So again, 616-512-2127. You can call or text that number, and either way, you'll get through, and we'll get a time set up for you and I to chat on the phone. But again, for my clients, their problem isn't passion or desire. They know what they want to do. They want to travel. And I joked, I said, you're traveling on this $20,000 a year, maybe $30,000 a year total of withdrawals. What are you going to do with the extra 40 to 50 grand? And then he joked and goes, maybe our plane tickets won't be basic anymore. Maybe we'll go to Comfort Plus. I said, you know what, Eric, you can get up into Delta One.
1: Do it.
0: Yeah. And I said, I just saw this clip of these three-room
1: suites
0: on airplanes.
1: The Emirates. Is it the Emirates planes, I think?
0: Yeah, the Arab Emirates has them.
1: Yeah.
0: There's like an Air Singapore that has them.
1: They're gorgeous.
0: And I said, now that'll eat up a good chunk of your RMD, but you could do it once. And he laughed. He goes, you'll never get me spending that kind of money on a plane ticket. But and that's why we work so well together. But he was like, yeah, we got to figure out what to do with this. I said, let's talk about grandkids. Let's talk about kids. Let's talk about charitable giving. Let's talk about things we can do to gift money, minimize the tax consequences, and figure out a way to deal with your RMDs. But that's a very common issue. People are just trying to figure out how these things work together. My Social Security, when I'm getting it, am I going to be taxed on it? Well, for Eric and Laura, they weren't being taxed on it because they fall within that range where the new deductions covered their Social Security. So they don't pay any tax on Social Security right now. As soon as the RMDs hit, they will be out of the coverage of that and they will now pay tax on their Social Security. They will be above the limits and they will have an issue because their Medicare premiums are going to go up. They're going to pay tax on their Social Security. And again, 2 years from now, their checks from Social Security are going to decrease. And they're going to call me and say, hey, Mike, what was that again? Why that? I said, because of this, not because anything you chose, because the government said it's time to settle up on taxes. And when they hit you with the distribution, they also hit you with increased Medicare premiums and they hit you with tax on your Social Security. So we want tax strategies for the future because 2 years from now, it will affect how much income you get. Capital gains are also another issue. If you've bought some stock years ago, not in an IRA or a Roth, but just in a regular brokerage account, and you've had it for all these years and now it's grown, or you have a second home or a cottage or a rental that you've had and now you're going to sell and get rid of it because you're tired of dealing with it, there's gains to be dealt with. And can we get rid of those gains? Can we find some losses to offset the gains? We had someone who came in and she sold a cottage, or sorry, as a rental, but she sold it for $200,000 and they'd had it for over 20 years. So because of depreciation and all these things, she owed taxes on the whole $200,000. So she owed $30,000 in taxes on the sale of this property.
1: Wow.
0: And when she came in, she was very concerned about it, but we dug through her portfolio and we found some long-term capital losses that we were able to sell to offset that long-term capital gain of the rental. And as a result, she didn't have to pay the $30,000 in taxes. That is tax planning. That is tax strategy and not just letting taxes happen to you and trying to settle up every year, but saying, gosh, if I sell a property this year, I should sell some losses in the same year so I don't pay any taxes. And she was convinced the only way to avoid taxes on that rental is to buy another rental and just kick the can down the road and deal with it later.
1: Mm.
0: I said, that's not true. There are strategies for eliminating that. There are unique things that we can do that can help you be taken care of. So don't let taxes happen to you. If you have a capital gains issue, give us a call. We can help navigate that because there are ways around capital gains. Not always, but there are beneficial legal ways to minimize tax effects on your portfolio. It's about timing, it's about execution, and it's about unique strategies. If you can have those, you can minimize taxes. So again, what are the biggest concerns for retirees? Mm-hmm. RMDs are a big issue. Having things happen that cause my Social Security income to be lower. Mm-hmm. And then capital gains. Okay. Am I dealing with this, or are they just hitting me and I get stuck footing the bill? You can deal with them in advance. You can build a plan that makes sense for you and your family and pay taxes on your terms more than the government's terms. They're still going to come calling, but if we can settle up better and keep more of what we've earned, that's a better plan. If you want a tax strategy, an RMD strategy, an understanding of where you are, or you say, you know what, Mike, this is a lot and I just need help. There's no way I want to deal with. I have no idea what my RMDs are going to be when I have to take them. Maybe I have capital gains. I don't know. Nobody's ever explained it to me.
1: Yeah.
0: That's okay.
1: Yeah.
0: We can help you understand your retirement, because once you understand, you can make better, more informed decisions. And it doesn't have to feel like you're learning a new language. It can be explained in a way that makes sense. And that's what we're here for, to make your retirement understandable, simple, safer, better. So give us a call or text us 616-512-2127. 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
1: When it comes to taxes, you don't just have to take it from the government how they say it, how they say you're going to have to pay. For a lot of people, there are options. There are strategies to utilize. Mike and his team, they are here to show you what those might be. 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Let's move on. Do a little election talk, because again, nothing says relaxing Sunday morning like taxes and elections.
0: We're going to do it in a way, though, that does not cause stress or anxiety. Still easy like Sunday morning.
1: I'm going to hold you to that.
0: Oh, yeah.
1: It has been an interesting year, economically speaking. So far in 2026, we have talked about things like AI, how it has affected our earnings. Interest rates are still part of the conversation. Of course, geopolitical risk as the war in Iran has broke out, and now oil prices are way back up and way at places they haven't been in years. Portfolio manager Jason Katz says the other factor that investors should not ignore is the midterm elections. And he was speaking on Fox Business about three possible case scenarios of what could happen. This is Jason Katz.
19: If we were to game it out, we'd say scenario number one is status quo. The market would like that very much. I think the odds of that are now diminishing. The second scenario is a blue sweep. Now, in that scenario, the market could really start wringing their hands, because you could see impeachment proceedings with the president. You could see a lot of the pro-business policies be overturned. And the most likely scenario here, which the market, I think, will be just fine with, is divided government.
20: So the Republicans keep the Senate, the Democrats take over the House.
19: Exactly right. A divided government historically has been the best environment.
1: Obviously, election cycles, they bring change. They will continue to happen. This is America. This is what the country is built upon, Mike. Predictions will come just like they do around our market investments. It's a good reminder, though, for a lot of us. I mean, I think that our plan for retirement, it needs to be built to withstand. I mean, he was talking about possible three case scenarios just in the next few months. It needs to be able to live through and overcome any of the obstacles that could face us in the years ahead. That's what our plan needs.
0: Yeah. I mean, every time.
1: Deep breath.
0: The reality is this. We go through this all the time.
1: I know.
0: And yet every time, I just get so sick and tired of the news promoting so much fear.
1: Yeah.
0: Rather than a rational conversation of, we've been here before.
1: Right.
0: In 2016, President Trump won in a red landslide. In 2018, there was a blue wave that came through and created the gridlock that they're talking about. Like, governmental gridlock creates more stability, I guess you'd want to say it,
1: in
0: right?
1: In the market.
0: Yes, in the market.
1: Yeah.
0: The same thing happened in 2008. President Obama wins in a blue landslide. All of a sudden, 2010, we get back to a balanced government,
1: yeah,
0: right?
1: Yeah.
0: And as a result, you kind of get this process. So this is not news and it's not new.
1: Okay.
0: But yet we are constantly sold, it's midterms. What should you do to prepare? Well, I would take the mentality of, I've got 6 months until this actually starts to have an effect on me, right? Figure February to March of next year, when all the turnover happens, everybody gets in their positions, whoever it is, whoever is not going to be there, whatever, it all works itself out, right? And then from there, the government's going to do its thing. Yet I do know this, the government and everybody likes a rising market, right?
1: Mm-hmm.
0: What's interesting is if you look at the history of the stock markets grow faster and drop faster during Republican control, and they grow more stably during Democrat control.
1: Okay.
0: So again, that's not a political stance. That's a historical fact.
1: Right.
0: You will have much wider swings during Republican government than you will during Democrat government. There's a lot of different reasons for that, whether it's, you know, the belief system of free market versus a little bit more government controlled market. There's a lot of thoughts on why, but at the end of the day, the election affects much more of our other parts of our life than our portfolio. We should be thinking more about, you know, the way things will go, but retirement plan is built to protect the life we want to live. Mm-hmm. And from there we say, all right, if the market's going up, if the market's going down, if the market's flat, sideways, or slightly growing, slightly dropping, how do we still live our life? How do we make sure that I'm just golfing when I want to be golfing? I'm at my grandkids' events. I'm where my feet are. I'm investing my time where it's supposed to be invested, mm-hmm, without the stress and anxiety of fear about the market. So I just had someone not too long ago come in and say that they were very concerned and they wanted to potentially de-risk their portfolio. And I said, why? I'm concerned about midterms. I get it. I said, but why? Like, what will de-risking do? Well, if the market drops, then it's going to help protect me. I said, that's true. What if the market goes up and really takes off? Well, then I'm going to miss out. That's right. So you just need to decide what is appropriate. Are you more concerned about missing out on gains? Or are you more concerned about losing? And everybody's different. There's no right or wrong answer to this. But as we walk down the steps of conversation, this is why we segment money. Money that you need in the next 3 to 5 years should not be very aggressive. That way, if the market goes up, you make some. If the market goes down, you only lose a little bit. And yet when you need the money to go on a cruise or remodel your kitchen or do whatever you want to do, that you have the money. Yet the money that's further out, you give it more leash and more permission to lose and gain based on what's going on in the market. Yet when clients call in, they're not thinking that. They're just saying, I've got 800,000. I've got 1.5 million. I've got whatever number that they have. And from there, how do I protect this number the best way possible? Mm-hmm. Well, the rules don't change because of an election year.
1: Right.
0: The rules are you take care of your income first. How much do we need to live and work on and live our life in a regular month? 5,000, 7,000, 9,000, 10,000. What's the number per month? And then we take your social securities, if you have a pension, and then some type of an income withdrawal, whether it's an annuity, a dividend play, you know, a preferred stock portfolio, whatever it is that we choose to go that route, those things secure that number. That gives you the 8,000 a month you want. So if you have 1.2 million and we can take 300,000 committed to dividends and it kicks out the dividends you need, now between that, my social securities, my 8,000 a month is covered. Outstanding. Now we've got to deal with the remaining $900,000. How do we invest it in a way that is appropriate for good market cycles and bad market cycles? How do we make sure that it's not all at risk and it's not all on the sideline in cash earning nothing? We have to beat inflation. We have to beat just our cost of living and create all of the stuff that comes along with it. Not just like not regular COLA, but the stuff that pops up when your garage door breaks, when your car has an engine issue, when you need a drain field replaced for 25 grand. Like, how do I deal with those costs when they come up? Well, I'd like my investments to be returning enough to cover that. So a retirement plan is not politically dependent. We don't want to make retirement decisions based on political forecasts. We have to build flexibility with our investments by having different strategies for investing, multiple strategies for taxes, and then income and distribution. We want to stress test the plan. Are we going to be okay in bad markets and good markets? A local independent firm, that's who we are at Life Plan. The reason why we're Michigan's retirement coach is because we're here in Michigan. I'm not broadcasting to you from Florida or anywhere else. We're here in Michigan. We work through these things together. And that way, when I see you on Saturday morning at Meijer and we're both grocery shopping, I'm going to tell you, hey, as we check in, I'm going to ask about your kids, family, whatever else. And you're going to say, how's the market? I'm going to say, well, the market's doing this, that, but you're still okay. And then we both shop in peace, right? It's a beautiful thing.
1: No tomato throwing in the produce section.
0: Yeah, just living life. Don't try to predict the next 4 years or even the next 2 years.
1: Yeah.
0: We just build retirement plans with you that are designed to handle them in the best way possible.
1: Yeah.
0: Retirement is about you, not about politics, not about the big financial industries, not about monster firms that don't even know your first name or see you in the store and you're an 800 number away. It's about local planning for real people, actual fiduciary care, and taking care of what matters most to you. Because life is way more than just your money. 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
1: 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We're going to give you a minute right now to dial that number while we take a quick break. 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
21: 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And
22: in Ukraine, human. I'm Ted Lindner, Fox News. U.S. envoys Steve Witkoff and Jared Kushner in Kyiv today for their first official visit to Ukraine as part of a renewed push to end the war with Russia. The trip follows more than 3 hours of talks with Russian President Vladimir Putin in Moscow Saturday that ended without any major breakthrough. Ukrainian President Volodymyr Zelensky says his government's ready for a constructive discussion, calling for peace and security guarantees. The diplomacy comes even after Russia and Ukraine continue to trade deadly drone attacks. Lindsey Clancy returning to a state-run psychiatric facility in Massachusetts Saturday after her case was declared a mistrial. Jurors were unable to reach a unanimous verdict. A new hearing is set for the end of the month, September 29th, where the district attorney must decide whether to retry or drop the case. Hawaii set to be battered by another hurricane. Fox Weather's Adam Klotz has the latest on Hurricane Lowell.
23: Currently a Category 3 with winds at 125 miles an hour, quite a ways from the Hawaiian Islands right now. It is about to make a turn, move due north, and really approach those islands as you get into really Monday into Tuesday morning. You are going to see those winds really beginning to hit the islands and bringing a whole lot of wave energy as well. It is weakening as it makes that move, but still a strong storm, 110 miles an hour with those winds as of Tuesday morning. So we'll be tracking that. But that is one of several storms across a very active Pacific. Carina further off towards the east. You got Marie, and then still just more activity where these ultimately could become storms. This is all kind of El Nino related. The Pacific a lot warmer this time.
22: Hawaii Governor Josh Green has declared a state of emergency. The state's already been impacted by Hurricane Lala and Tropical Storm Mokay last month. And Rome has declared a red zone around the Colosseum after fireworks fired at police injured several officers. The area now has around-the-clock police and military presence amid concerns about crime and drug dealing. 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
22: Los Angeles police are looking for the suspects involved in a vicious attack at a 7-Eleven. One of the three female victims says she was tackled, strangled, and robbed.
28: Destiny Valderrama says she and her two friends stopped in the 7-Eleven on Hollywood Boulevard for snacks just after midnight last Saturday when two strangers followed them through the door. She only made it a few feet inside when she says she was attacked. She recalls being grabbed by the hair from behind and pulled to the ground. She says she was strangled and struck in the head while she was down, causing her to go unconscious. Valderrama says her attackers never said a word to her or her friends, but they did take her gold chain and pendant she was wearing. Both of her friends tried to intervene, but one was dragged across the floor. The other was struck into the snack aisle. Nothing was taken from either of them. Valderrama sustained bruising to her arms, her elbows, her back, and her neck.
22: Fox's Chanley Painter. Flames burst from a plane's engine shortly after takeoff in New Zealand, forcing the flight to divert as people on the ground watched the dramatic scene unfold.
29: Oh my God, the engine is on fire.
30: I know.
29: The engine's on fire.
30: I know.
29: Holy what is it going to do?
30: I don't know.
22: That sound courtesy of Emily Rutherford via Storyful. The plane operated by Qantas Airlines was headed to Sydney when it was diverted less than an hour after taking off. The airline says they believe it was due to some sort of engine issue. Thankfully, the flight landed safely. No injuries were reported. And Hunter Biden revealing a new interview with billionaire supermarket mogul John Castamatidis that he may have a new career path in mind. Reportedly saying, quote, if I get your endorsement, I may have to run for president. The things I care most about is the 50 million Americans that are still suffering with their addictions. Ultimately, though, the former first son did not commit to running for president, instead saying that he loves Gavin Newsom. I'm Ted Lindner. This is Fox News.
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1: 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So very easy to find us. Gosh, one of the things, I guess we don't talk about it on the radio. You and I have all these conversations about our health off air. We come onto Wood Radio and we talk financial health, but you and I are on a health journey. Yep. It's just phase of life. We're both in our 40s now. We are both hitting that midlife stride and just trying to figure out why we can't sleep anymore, man.
0: Mm-hmm. Exactly. Can't I have caffeine past 3 p.m. anymore?
1: I know.
0: Why is it that if I eat past 8, all of a sudden I don't sleep well anymore?
1: Everything hurts.
0: Yeah, so this is a great one. My kids and I played basketball Monday night. It's my first time back running and playing basketball with them. And the next day, we get up, and I'm like, I'm sure we're all very beat up from this thing. And the boys, I walk out for breakfast, and the boys are out there doing a push-up contest. I'm like, oh, they are not feeling the way I feel. I'm walking slow and on the sides of my feet. Like I'm trying to like ease everything in my body, and they're out there doing a push-up contest. Oh. I'm like, you guys and your young metabolism and recoveries.
1: Energy's wasted.
0: I'm proud of them as athletes, but yeah, it really is.
1: Well, we're not alone in our journey, in our midlife health journeys. Just the heartburn conversation alone. That's something that I feel like people don't talk about enough. How one day you'll wake up and you suddenly just can't eat anything at all anymore. Yeah. Seeking the heartburn relief, another conversation that so many of us have. And the number one over-the-counter heartburn brand, much to the surprise of nobody, would be Tums. Over 60 million bottles and rolls of Tums are sold each year.
0: Wow.
1: So comedian Aaron Weber, you may have heard him. He's gotten pretty popular thanks to Nate Bargatze. Yep. He was talking on a stand-up routine, talking about how he knows the Tums situation all too well.
9: Tums are very good. I don't know if you've had Tums lately. They've gotten, last 10 years have been special. It's borderline top 5 candy in the country right now. They just came out with orange cream. I don't know if y'all get the same emails I do, but new flavor just dropped. Half of them are orange. Half of them are cream. And then you can kind of mix and match. That's what Tums does. They let you decide, you know, how strong do you want to go, right? I got a system. I do 2 orange, 1 cream. I put some M&Ms in there. It's good. It's tearing me up, but I'm enjoying the ride.
1: I don't know. He needs to, M&Ms with the orange. Is that a good combination?
0: You know, I watch him enough on podcasts. No, yeah. If he's got something cooking,
1: yeah,
0: it's probably good. But it does seem very strong.
1: That seems like a strong flavor combination. Yeah. All right. So all jokes aside, when it comes to mixing things and creating the proper concoctions, the proper lineup of situations to our benefit, income in retirement is often mixed. There's lots of moving parts. There's mixed opportunities, but it can be complicated. It can be kind of like accidentally taking an orange Tums and a mint Tums together at the same time if you haven't lined things up right. And you're like, ooh, that's no good. Don't like that. How do you help people figure out how to build out the right retirement income mix for their retirement plan?
0: I think the big thing is to realize that there's no perfect investment. There's no perfect answer. There's no one golden ticket Willy Wonka style that's like, if I just do this, it'll never go wrong. And depending on who's giving you the advice that, you know, is soliciting you to give you the advice, you have to be careful of that too, because there's just so many ways you can do it. I had a client who came in, and as we're walking through, his entire retirement plan was his 401k. And that was his one flavor.
1: Okay.
0: And again, he was just working. A GM guy had worked for years, had his 401k plan. And now as he's retiring, you know, he used to be with kind of a big box firm, one of the national brand firms. And they said, you've got a solid portfolio. Just withdraw from it as needed. Mm-hmm. That was it. Mm-hmm. They're like, how much do you want? He goes, how much can I take? I don't know. How much do you want? And it was a back and forth conversation without any direction. Yeah. I mean, imagine you going to the doctor and you ask the doctor, hey, I'm feeling sick. I need your advice. He goes, well, what do you want to do? I say, I want to feel better. Right. Yeah. You should take some medicine. What medicine should I take? Which one do you want to take? Like, what kind is this?
1: What is this?
0: Like a, is this a bit? Like, am I like a Abbott and Costello bit? Like, I don't understand what's happening right now.
1: Yeah.
0: And that's what happens with financial advisors.
1: Mm-hmm.
0: You walk in to an advisor looking for direction and advice, and instead they give you multiple choice answers and you can choose your own path. But you're really, most people are looking for direction.
1: Mm-hmm.
0: And that's a frustration. They go in and they trust the big name on the sign. And when they walk in there, the person says, well, I can't give you tax advice. I'm not a tax person. I can't do your estate plan. I'm not an estate planning person. I'm an investment guy. All right. Well, how much income can I take from my investments? Well, it depends on how much you want to take. Like, it's just such a generic runaround.
1: Yeah.
0: And with him, that was his frustration. He had his 401k. He had rolled it out of GM. And now he's got this big box firm telling him, well, what do you want to do? When we dug deeper, we realized that he didn't understand the fact that his entire retirement was dependent on the market. He had no clue.
1: Got
0: the way
1: it
0: was described to him as, yeah, we could probably take out 4%, maybe 5% a year and be okay. But the timing, the volatility, the taxes, all these things factor into when and where and how you should pull out of the market or pull out of your portfolio to live off of. So when we rebuilt his plan, we said, all right, you have Social Security. That's your base. How do you want to get the rest of your income? He has no idea. I said, all right, well, here's our options. We can do this, this, this. I recommend this suggestion. If you want guaranteed, if you want it just like a pension, then we can go get an annuity that makes sense for you. What do you want to do? And so as we went through it again, he said, what do you suggest? I said, based on you, your comfort and your risk, I suggest we get an annuity to give you the income you'd like. And again, not with all your money, because some people say put all an annuity, and that's garbage too. We said, we solve for income. You need $30,000 a year of income. If we put this amount into an index annuity, it will give you that income contractually guaranteed the rest of your life, regardless of the market.
1: Mm-hmm.
0: If that's acceptable, then that's what I recommend. And so that's the route we went. We said, here's what makes sense. So a Social Security plus a portion of his 401k committed to an index annuity gave him all the income he could ever want. Then the balance of his 401k, we invested in appropriate durations of funds, some money that'll get him spending for 5 years, 10 years, 15 years. And we balanced his portfolio. And then we constantly are readjusting it. We use structured withdrawals from investments, flexibility for some cash reserves. There's a lot we did. About a year later, he comes in. And as we're doing our annual review, I said, how was your first year? Welcome to your first, you know, your 1 year anniversary with Life Plan. How does it feel? He says, I just don't feel like I'm guessing anymore, which is nice.
1: Mm-hmm.
0: I feel like I know.
1: Mm-hmm.
0: He said, that's the biggest difference. And that is a big difference. It's a comfort. So there's a lot of people who feel like they're guessing and they're hoping they guess right. And yet that's just like going to a doctor and guessing your own medicine. Nobody would do that with their body, but yet we do it with our investments all the time. Don't live life that way.
1: Yeah.
0: Give us a call, 616-512-2127. We'll have the conversation to understand who you are, do that intake conversation and get a feeling for you. And then we can help you figure out the best method for you and your family. but understand how you get income matters. Social Security is a foundation. It's an income that's going to be there unless they cut part of it. You have your investments. You have guaranteed income. You have optional income. Do you want to do rentals or do you want to work some more? Or do you want to? No single source should carry your retirement, but yet we're told by people the 401k should last and you'll be okay. So I just disagree with that philosophy that we leave anybody's retirement up to should be or up to the market. I think we can do better as an industry. And I think that independent local advisors are doing that in a way that big box firms can't. So that's my thoughts. I think that you can build a good retirement plan. And that's why I encourage people, give us a call, 616-512-2127, or you can reach out to us at michigansretirementcoach.com and set up a time for us to get together. Now, let me tell you what that looks like. When you call in, there's nothing worse than feeling like you're calling into like the abyss and you're going to randomly never talk to the person you heard from.
1: Right.
0: Why? Because you're used to hearing from a big box firm that has some spokesman on the front end and then you talk to an 800 number on the back end.
1: Yep.
0: What happens here is when people call into our program, they call to one of our people who are waiting to schedule you on my calendar. And they say, all right, here, let's get a time for you and Mike to meet. And then I call you and maybe it's this Tuesday at 4 or whatever time it is. I call you, you and I have a conversation, and we go through and say, all right, I get it. I hear you. I hear your story. I hear where you're at. And here's the advice or recommendations I can give you. And from there, if we should get together and talk in person or however you want it to go, that's how it goes. But it's just nice to know that there's some people who still have direct conversations, and it's not all routed through an 800 number or through a different country or through all these different things. Just a conversation with Michigan people talking to Michigan people about how we live life together here. Right? Life is different here in Grand Rapids than it is in Detroit, than it is in New York or Chicago or LA or Omaha, Nebraska. Mm-hmm. And it's just nice to know that there's someone out there who listens, who gets it. And so I do love when we're just, you know, I'm talking to someone and I see them and then I run into Meijer and we're both grocery shopping. They say, hey, I just listened to the program this week. And I'm like, well, that's great. I hope I didn't screw it up, you know? And, it's just nice to know that there's real people out there still doing real business.
1: Right.
0: So that's the thing. A retirement plan built for you, finding the right mix of Tums, as Aaron Weber would say. just knowing that life is meant to be lived together.
1: Yeah.
0: And so that's how we do it at Life Plan, and that's how we do it here in Michigan. So if you'd like to have that conversation, give us a call, 616-512-2127.
1: Once again, reminding you, Mike and his team, Michigan People, a local independent financial and retirement planning firm with offices in Kentwood, right near Woodland Mall. Mike has been a Michigan guy. Well, not since birth. When did you move first? When did you and your parents move to Michigan? Because your dad's an Army guy.
0: When I was four. I was born on the Dover Air Force Base in Dover, Delaware, moved to Fort Benjamin Harrison, Indiana at 9 months old, and moved to Michigan when I was four.
1: Been here long enough. Michigan will claim you.
0: Yeah.
1: But of course, as you're pointing out, it's nice.
0: 38 years.
1: That's it. Yeah. We think you're a keeper. As Mike is pointing out, it is nice to talk to people that just understand what you as a local person are going through, what your priorities are, what life in Michigan and Grand Rapids is. And Mike and his team ready to help you. So again, the number to dial 616-512-2127 when it comes to just a simple idea of knowing how much income you can have every year in retirement and you haven't been able to get a direct answer. Mike and his team, they want to show you what your options are, help you build out a retirement income plan customized to you and your goals. But again, it starts with just an initial phone conversation, just you and Mike on the phone. This is a no fee, no obligation, initial conversation. So call right now and we're going to set a time on the calendar for that first call. The number is 616-512-2127. If you're 5 to 10 years from retirement, if you've saved at least $500,000, that's where the benefits of this kind of planning really take effect. And again, it just starts with an easy, no fee, no obligation conversation with Mike. So call right now to set that time on the calendar. 616-512-2127. You can also find us michigansretirementcoach.com or it's 616-512-2127. One of the big questions I think a lot of us don't realize that we need to have when thinking about our financial future, because we get so obsessed and focused on, especially in our working years, it's all about earning money, saving money, growing our money. We're so focused on that and the family obligations. You've got a spouse, you've got kids, you got to figure out all of those things, your job, you're in the full throes. You're really in the full throes of your career in your 50s and 60s. There's a lot going on. You completely forget to consider what your life is going to be like once you leave the working world. So that's what I wanted to talk to you about, Mike. The name of your company, it's not Retirement Planning Financial 101. It's Life Plan Financial Design. So how do you help somebody figure out what factors they need to consider when planning for retirement as far as their lifestyle goes, and then ensure the financial plan is going to align with those goals. What do we need to think about?
0: You know, when most people think about retirement planning, their minds go straight to the numbers. How much is in my 401k? What's my Social Security going to be? And do I have enough to last? Yep. And trust me, math is important. I do it for a living. It's the backbone of any plan. It's the conduit from where you are to where you want to go. Mm-hmm. But if you only focus on the math, never think about the life that you want to live in retirement, you can end up with a retirement that's financially secure, but emotionally not accomplishing everything, kind of empty.
1: Okay.
0: And I'm not saying empty to be like overstating it, but just
1: lackluster. Nothing
0: exciting.
1: We don't
0: want to have regrets.
1: Yeah.
0: Right.
1: Yeah.
0: We don't want to finish the rest of our life and look back and say, man, if I had realized this, I would have. I'm very grateful that

0: like him to do.
1: Okay.
0: Like with that skill set.
1: With the tools, yeah.
0: But everybody has something that they've been dreaming of, thinking about doing.
1: Yeah.
0: But some people just never accomplish it because there's not a plan to get there.
1: Right.
0: I have a client. He was just 5 years from retirement when he came to see us.
1: Mm-hmm.
0: Mark had done a really good job saving and investing. But when I asked him what he wanted to do in retirement, he kind of froze up and said, I guess I'll figure it out when I get there.
1: Mm.
0: And that's not what we want to do.
1: Yeah.
0: Because again, he was, like you said, though, he's in the throes of life. He's in the busiest part of his work career ever. And he's like, I just don't have time to figure it out. But I kind of made him slow down and just talk through it with me.
1: Okay.
0: We ended up spending about as much time talking about lifestyle as we did about his investments.
1: Hmm.
0: Because there's a lot of questions you don't even know to ask yourself, but we do it because we do it every day.
1: Mm-hmm.
0: Turns out he had always wanted to get his pilot's license. He really wanted to go visit national parks. And he wants to, he's pretty big with Big Brothers Big Sisters.
1: Yeah.
0: And he really likes that organization. So once we started understanding those things, that's the fuel for him in retirement. That's what's going to give him life and lifestyle and goals. And working through that, that's what we needed to build around. So that changed everything. Once we built those into the plan, his excitement for retirement completely changed because now he knew what he was going to do with his time. If you haven't actually written down your top five goals for retirement, not money goals, but life goals,
1: mm-hmm.
0: that's your homework this week, listeners. That's okay. What you need to do.
1: Okay.
0: If you're not sure where to start, give us a call. We'll help you figure it out and make sure your plan is there to support it. But you need to write those things down. So if you'd like help with this process, give us a call, 616-512-2127. And we will help you first figure out what lifestyle factors you need to consider.
1: Mm-hmm.
0: Number two, how do you ensure your retirement plan aligns with those goals? Here's the mistake I see all the time. Someone builds a financial plan without considering what they actually want to do, and then later realizes their plan doesn't support their dreams.
1: Okay.
0: If you want to travel all over the world every year for several years, that's a budget. That's way different than if you're going to be gardening in your backyard.
1: Right.
0: And what if you want to buy a lake house? You know, we had one client, he had this cottage up north and he said it was a great space, but needs a ton of renovation. So the day he retired, we went into massive, you know, planning for renovations. And now his family comes up and stays with him all summer at the cottage.
1: Nice.
0: I mean, and I'm talking like his kids will take a month. I don't know how they do it, but his kids and grandkids are all up there for months at a time.
1: That's amazing.
0: And that's the dream.
1: Yeah.
0: But doing that, we need to really factor in a lot of things. We need to figure a tax strategy for withdrawing, you know, a couple hundred thousand dollars for major renovations and all the different things that happen there.
1: Yeah.
0: So when we worked on Mark's plan, we made sure the money was there, not just to cover his daily expenses, but to fund the lifestyle activities that mattered the most to him. That meant setting aside some fund budget dedicated and adjusting his withdrawal strategy and even shifting his investment allocations to match his priorities. We want to make sure the investments feed the lifestyle, not the other way around.
1: Right,
0: we will not let our lives be subject to rates of return, but instead adjust the investments to make sure that that's what we do. If your current retirement plan is just a bunch of numbers on a spreadsheet and you're not sure if those numbers will match your actual vision, come in for a retirement life plan session. We'll put your lifestyle at the center of the plan, 616-512-2127, or you can reach out to us at michiganretirementcoach.com and click the link there to start your retirement roadmap.
1: Yep.
0: And we'll make sure that you're on pace. I'd say the last thing, stay engaged and fulfilled in retirement. Money is a tool, but it's not the end goal. Like I said, it's just the conduit to fulfillment. The real goal is to wake up every day in retirement with a sense of purpose and of joy. That could mean travel. It could mean hobbies, community work, learning new skills, mentoring younger generations, and the ever popular pickleball, right? Like it could be anything. When Mark retired, he told me something that stuck with me. He said, if I hadn't thought through what I wanted to do with my time, I would have been bored within a month.
1: Mm.
0: Now I feel like every week is an adventure.
1: Mm.
0: And that's what it's supposed to be.
1: Mm-hmm.
0: That's the power of aligning your financial plan with your lifestyle goals. You're not just retiring from something, you're retiring to something.
1: Right.
0: If you want to retire to something, not just from your job, it's time to start mapping it out now. Reach out to our team. We'll help you connect the dots between your goals and your money so your retirement is both secure and fulfilling. Give us a call. You and I will chat about 30 minutes, understanding what you want life to look like and see if you're on page.

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1: You so look forward to one day being able to retire, but what are you actually going to do with that time once you get there? If you've never thought about it, Mike and his team, they are helping folks retire every single day. They know the questions to ask. They know the thoughts to provoke. They are here to do that with and for you as well. Again, that number to dial, 616-512-2127, is going to start that initial 30-minute phone conversation with just you and Mike, a space where you can ask some questions. He can let you know how they might be able to help you figure out your lifestyle plan for retirement. 616-512-2127. This is a no-fee, no-obligation phone conversation, just a space where you can, again, bring up some of the things that you're worried about, and Mike can tell you how he might be able to help. If you're within 5 to 10 years of retirement, if you save $500,000 or more, this is where you're going to feel the benefits of the kind of planning they do at Life Plan Financial Design really kick in. So let's start the conversation about your lifestyle goals for retirement. 616-512-2127. You can take a minute right now to make that call. Then, if you're a high income earner, you may have been told you can't contribute to a Roth IRA. However, there may be a workaround. Mike will explain what that is and why you still need to be careful when we come back with more of Michigan's Retirement Coach on Wood Radio right after this.
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19: And welcome to your Sunday. Hopefully you've enjoyed the weekend so far. Glad to have you spending some of the morning here with Michigan's retirement coach, certified financial planner, Mike Douglas. I'm Heather Branch, here with Mike on the radio to ask for his insight on some of the things you have likely heard about when it comes to your own savings and your own financial and retirement future. 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So as you're listening, if you want to reach out, if you've got questions for Mike, you can do that. Put some time on his calendar by dialing the number 616-512-2127, or you can find us anytime at michiganretirementcoach.com. All right, coming up this half hour,
1: We're going to talk about the national deficit and the brilliance that is Warren Buffett. He's brilliant in so many ways, not just with all the investment success he's had, but his idea on how to fix the national deficit is so great.
0: Warren Buffett always makes things so simple. And it's just like, yeah,
1: so wise.
0: Yeah, that's good.
1: Right. It's so simple, so wise. So we're going to share his ideas with you in just a few minutes. But first, let's start by talking about Roths.
0: Mm-hmm.
1: Roths as a whole have been an interesting conversation the past few years. You've mentioned this before in previous radio shows about because of the laws that went into effect with the Secure Act. That's what presented a lot of opportunity for Roth and Roth conversions, et cetera. Is that correct?
0: It was the Tax Cuts and Jobs Act of 2018.
1: Okay.
0: That started the big conversation.
1: Okay, got it.
0: And then when the Secure Act happened in 2020, it really accelerated the need for it.
1: Got it. All right. What you can do, though, there are rules around it. And Roth IRAs specifically, those have limits as far as contributions. When you get to age 50 or older, you can only contribute up to $8,600 to a Roth IRA account. Also, if you're a higher earner, if you make too much money, you can't contribute to a Roth IRA at all at certain salary points, depending on if you're single, if you're married, how you file. But all is not lost for you if you've been told you can't contribute to a Roth IRA. Wealth planner Tim Steffen was telling Morningstar that there is still an option called a backdoor Roth. This is Tim Steffen.
12: If you're not able to contribute because your income's too high and you don't have any IRA dollars to convert, the backdoor is a way to do that. So you put money into the traditional IRA and then wait some period of time, sometimes a day, sometimes longer, depending on what people want to do. And then you convert that to a Roth IRA. So backdoor Roth isn't really a thing. It's really just a traditional contribution followed by a conversion, which anybody can do that. That's a perfectly legitimate strategy.
1: Seems straightforward, but also as I was listening to it, say it, Mike, it seems also like it could get easily messed up.
0: Mm-hmm.
1: So let's talk about if somebody were to think about a backdoor Roth in some way, shape, or form, what could go wrong?
0: Yeah, so it is exactly how Tim Steffen describes it. You put money in, and then you immediately can convert it, which is great. And so it really is just a little loophole in the system. However, there are a few mistakes that can be made, and you need to make sure that what you're doing is done appropriately.
1: Yeah.
0: So I had a client recently, they came in, and as we were walking through the conversation about backdoor Roth conversions, he had set one up earlier in the year. And this was back right towards middle to end of last year. And as he came in, he had done a backdoor Roth conversion. But what he had forgot was that in his old IRA that he was adding to, so again, he had an old IRA from a previous employer. It was a 401k we had rolled over.
1: Mm-hmm.
0: And then he put money into that IRA and then he wanted to Roth convert it. However, some of the money in his IRA was what's called a non-deductible contribution, meaning that when you put money in your 401k, you can put pre-tax money or after-tax money. Well, when it rolled over, he didn't separate the two the way that he should have. And when you do a backdoor Roth conversion, you put money in, and if any of the money is after-tax or non-deductible, then they use this thing called the pro rata rule. And I apologize for using the term pro rata on a Sunday morning. I don't mean to cuss at you guys like this. It's church morning. But IRS pro rata rules say that if part of the money is pre-tax and part of the money is after-tax, you have to take a portion of both when you do your conversion. So some people think that it's just, I put money in, convert it. But if you have a mixed bag of types of money, and you may not even realize you have it, but while you were working at your old 401k, maybe you overcontributed or something weird happened with your contributions in a given year, which this happens pretty regularly.
1: Mm-hmm.
0: If you don't know it, all of a sudden you're going to get a much more taxable event than you planned on. And if you're saying, oh, I'm going to convert this and not, nope, they're going to make you use this pro rata rule. And that's what happened with him. He expected to be some tax-free movement. He was going to take this after-tax money that he had in there and roll it over. But he didn't realize that in this old 401k that's now an IRA, the IRS says you can't choose this or that. It has to be a combination of the two based on the percentage inside your account. Fortunately, we caught it before he filed the return and we adjusted the strategy. But it's a great reminder that the details matter in something like this.
1: Yeah.
0: The headline of use a backdoor Roth conversion sounds great, but then you don't realize that there are these little tiny details that the IRS is hoping you screw up so they can make you stroke a check for it.
1: Uh-huh.
0: That's what having a detailed tax strategy is all about. It's not about taking a headline and turning it into action. It's about having someone work with you who understands the rules and the code so you don't get hosed and not know about it till after the fact when you can't fix it anymore. That's what we do when we do these Roth conversion strategies. That's why we work with people locally here to say, here's how it makes sense. If you are wondering if your IRA has any of this mixed bag of money, has this kind of cornucopia stuff together, that it's not all one type, but you don't realize it, we can tell really easily from your statements, from your setup, how you're going, and if you go to do this Roth conversion, what it will look like. Are you going to be subject to the IRS pro rata rule, or are you able to really dictate terms the way you want it? We can help you figure it out by looking through your statements and showing you exactly what you have, educating you so you can make a good decision. If you'd like an analysis done of your accounts, if you're eligible for a backdoor Roth, give us a call, 616-512-2127, or reach out to us at michiganretirementcoach.com. Click on the Start Your Retirement Roadmap button on there, and we will have that conversation. Someone's going to get a time scheduled for you and I to speak on the phone to hear what you've got, to talk through your situation, and to make sure that you're making good, educated decisions. Because for our client, we were able to go back and fix it because we caught it in time. Now, if he had not come to us, if he had just gone through it, he was going to get dinged for a tax bill that he didn't plan on, and that would stink. So that's why it matters. When you forget about the type of money in your old accounts, or maybe you just never knew about the type of money in your old pre-tax IRAs, you can trigger that IRS pro rata rule, and it can create an unexpected tax bill that you don't want to play. The strategy isn't complicated, but it does have to be coordinated. It needs to be intentional, and you need someone who knows where to look to help you figure it out. I had this guy who just came and do some work at our house. We have this, it's hoses. Like there, we have these little quick connect hose setups where anywhere through around our garden, you can plug in and the hose will work. But nothing was coming out of one end, and I had no idea how to fix it. So we called this guy from the irrigation company, and he quickly diagnosed that there was a break in the line 50 feet away from where my hose spigot is. And I'm like, how'd you know? He goes, oh, you see that spot on the grass right there? See how it's a little greener than the rest of your yard? That's because there's a leak in the hose system and it's getting extra water. I'm like, that little 4 foot patch of grass that's slightly more green. And then sure enough, he dug it up, bang, you can see the break in it. He fixes it, everything's good to go. I had no clue. I just assumed that maybe my dog went to the bathroom there extra or something. I had no idea. I didn't even notice that it was more green than the rest. But a trained eye could look right at the yard and say, that's where it is. And then he went over, dug it up, exactly fixed, not a big deal because he's trained on it. He does the irrigation systems every single day, all day long. I'm just some knucklehead who wants to water stuff, and I have no clue where my irrigation system runs or what to look for to see a break. It blew my mind that he could diagnose it so quickly, which explains why the service call was so expensive, because his expertise came in and he, man, he picked it right apart, and I had no clue. In the same way, when our client came in, he was like, oh, I'm doing this and this. And just by looking at the statements, we know where to look. And we said, oh my gosh, we got to get this thing fixed before your tax returns get filed because you're set up for this tax thing. He goes, how could you possibly see that? I'm like, well, we see this all the time. We work on it all the time. This is the area I speak. I do not speak fluent irrigation, but what I do speak is taxes and retirement planning and the relationship between them. This is why local independent planning matters, because if you call your big box firm, you call Fidelity, you call Edward Jones, you call whatever else, and you ask for tax advice, they will tell you flat out, we cannot give you tax advice. Why? Because our big box firm says we're not allowed to. And then you're left to figure out backdoor Roth conversions yourself, and there will be no help. When you work with a local independent fiduciary, actual fiduciary, actual certified financial planner, someone who knows taxes, knows estate planning, knows long-term care, knows all these things, and works to put it all together on one plan, you get this relationship-centered wealth management, this relationship-centered advisory that looks at your entire financial picture, your IRAs, your taxes, your employer plan, your long-term retirement strategy, to make sure that every piece works together and that we're not just missing an obvious piece of green grass. We're not missing an obvious thing that can tell us where the issues are. That's what we do. And we make sure that every piece works together. Listen, a backdoor Roth conversion is an excellent strategy. Like many tax strategies, success isn't just knowing what to do. It's about knowing how to do it correctly and working with someone who does it every day. If you sit down to talk through a plan and the guy across from you has to Google it and look it up, they don't do it every day. And that's okay. They're a stockbroker. Stockbrokers use portfolios that their big box firm tells them to use. And they'll, you know, if you got Edward Jones, you're going to have American funds. And if you have Morgan Stanley, you're going to have BlackRock funds. They have these partnerships and relationships that says, if you have a 65-year-old with $2 million, here's how you invest them. Regardless of what you and your family want. When you work with local independent advisory, we go through, we do the analysis, we do the taxes, do all these things. Why? Because your life matters, your plan matters. It's not about the firm, it's about the person. And that's who we are and that's what we're doing. So if you'd like a retirement game plan, a plan that covers all these areas, income planning, taxes, estate planning, long-term care, Medicare, investments, insurance, all of these things taken care of in one spot, a retirement game plan that gets you from where you are now to where you want to go, give us a call, 616-512-2127, or reach out to us, michigansretirementcoach.com.
19: We've opened up 5 spots on Mike's calendar just for radio listeners today. Call right now. Let's reserve one of these 5 spots for you to begin this conversation with Mike. If you've got questions about Roths, Roth accounts, Roth conversions, just Roth in general, because there's a lot to know in this space, and you're wondering how it may or may not work for you, your plan, your savings, your future, let's get to
0: and
19: work.
0: And the rules keep changing. And the rules keep changing.
19: What?
0: All the time.
19: The laws never change around anything, particularly when it comes to tax advantage accounts.
0: Mm-hmm. The laws keep changing, and they favor the government more and more.
19: They do. The goal line keeps moving, but there are opportunities for you. Mike is here to show you what those opportunities might be. Again, a local independent financial and retirement planning firm with offices in Kentwood. Mike and his team here to help you get some answers to your questions. 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The number you're dialing right now is 616-512-2127. You're going to call to set a time on Mike's calendar, and it starts again, no fee, no obligation, a phone conversation. Just you and Mike on the phone. Ask some questions. He'll explain to you some of the processes and how they might be able to help you at Life Plan Financial Design. 616-512-2127. You can also go to our website. It's michigansretirementcoach.com. All right. Speaking of ever-changing laws and things always moving around, one of the things that we see moving in the wrong direction is the country's national deficit. And we're all wondering how that's going to come right back to our own front doors because, I mean, we all know how things tend to work out.
0: I wish I could run my house like the government runs there. Like, can I just propose to live at a loss? And then they'll say things like, we balance the budget, but the way you balance it is just choosing to take on more debt.
19: Right.
0: And you go, how does that a balanced budget? Like, California did it, New York's done it, the government does it all the time. Like, they say, yeah, we balance the budget. And they say, well, the way they did it is they took out loans for $2 billion.
19: So, like,
0: what are we talking about?
19: Right.
0: How do you take out? All right, well, in that case, yeah, I can balance the budget too. No problem. Just let me take
19: almost
0: out
19: anybody
0: unlimited
19: could.
0: Debt.
19: Almost anybody could. Looking for solutions, sensible, reasonable solutions. Warren Buffett, this is actually a take from back in the day. This is back in 2011. Warren Buffett threw out an idea on CNBC that was halfway joke, halfway challenge. What he said would fix the deficit and that it's not all that complicated. This is Warren Buffett.
20: I can end the deficit in 5 minutes. You just pass a law that says that anytime there's a deficit of more than 3% of GDP, all sitting members of Congress are ineligible for re-election. Now you've got the incentives in the right place, right? So it's capable of being done. And if you guys can't get it done, we'll get some other guys to get it done.
19: It seems simple. Leave it to Warren Buffett to bring a simple, logical option to our table. Fast forward to today, Mike, the deficit's not getting smaller. It's projected around $1.9 trillion this year, or roughly 5.8% of the GDP. Persistent deficits, they can pressure lots of things. Decisions on future taxes, Social Security and Medicare, what's going to happen with those entities. Bringing it down to a micro level, how do you help somebody who comes into the office build flexibility into a plan when things like taxes, benefits, inflation are all, as we talked about just going into this question, everything's a moving target?
0: Yeah. So important thing to understand, one is historically where we are, and two, where that would show us that taxes will go in the future.
19: Okay.
0: We don't know what taxes absolutely will be in the future, but if you look at history, and we know that those who don't know history are doomed to repeat it, well, we can know history and still be doomed to repeat it. we can see that taxes are historically low right now. I mean, historically. So if you look at where we are today, it's slightly above where the rates were during the Great Depression. So when the government plummeted tax rates to try and get us out of the Great Depression. So we are at very low tax rates. We have not only the highest debt, but also some of the highest annualized proposed budget deficit of all time. Mm-hmm. So when you're looking at almost 6% of our GDP as the proposed loss per year, that's a big issue. And so we see that taxes are most likely going to have to go up in the future. Now, President Trump, with the One Big Beautiful Bill Act last year, locked in the rates, but they're only locked in until someone changes them. We're seeing some wild changes of thought across the country right now. Some people who really believe that we need to increase taxation across the board. Mm-hmm. And I think you can make a case that if we are going to continue to spend like sailors on leave, and we're going to continue to just offer benefit plans to anybody and everybody all the time, then yeah, we will have to increase taxes because the spending is so high. It's at an unsustainable rate. And that's both sides, by the way. Both sides spend money. So everybody says they're going to cut spending. Then they get in and say, oh yeah, except for the stuff I want to work on. Mm-hmm. And you say, holy cow, like what are we doing here? Why is everything trillions of dollars? Mm. How come nothing is billions anymore? And then you have the idea of Doge, we're going to cut spending. Well, then that got railroaded right out of DC by everybody. Mm-hmm. Republicans and Democrats railroaded Doge right out. Why? Please don't come looking for dust bunnies in my house. That's what they were doing. Yep. So when they do this, spending is just egregious. And then when you see these bills that get passed, again, by both sides, a bill gets passed for Ukraine gifting, right?
1: Yeah.
0: And out of that, you see all of this money going elsewhere. Or the one that was proposed for border protection. This is back like 3 years ago. A border protection bill had like a ton of money, hundreds of millions of dollars going to Ukraine. You say, what does that have to do with the southern border? Mm-hmm. So this is what happens. Both sides, they pack money into things, they spend out of control, and then we are left holding the bag. We are left figuring out, listen, I'm just a retiree in Grand Rapids. I'm just trying to live my life. And I don't know. I feel like I have less control than ever, but I have more information than ever, right? The news cycle's so short that I get hit with headline after headline. Every thought President Trump has ever had, I've seen the headline on. Everything that ever goes on anywhere, I see the headlines. I'm just trying to figure out when I try to budget for this cruise in 2 years, how do I navigate that? I'm just trying to figure out that if we end up redoing this kitchen, how do we pay for it?
1: Yeah.
0: What are the tax consequences going to be? And while Warren Buffett's idea, I loved it, that you hold people accountable for the lack of job they're doing.
1: Only problem
0: that
1: is
0: would be beautiful.
1: It would have to be made law, and the lawmakers are never going to make it law.
0: By the sailors on leave.
1: Yeah.
0: It would be made by the sailors on leave and all of their private interests that are lining their pockets, right? We're not getting into that. That's not this radio
1: different
0: program.
1: Different radio show.
0: Yeah, if you want that, go to our YouTube channel. I'm just kidding. But the reality is we're left holding the bag. And so what I tell people is if we know that taxes are historically low, we know that where we sit today is a very low, very citizen tax-friendly environment for most people. If it's historically low, we should be looking at creating everything as much as possible, moving our money to after tax, off the tax grid, put it in Roth, put it in non-qualified funds, put it in a trust that's protected against Medicaid spend down, put it in places that are off the tax grid. Why? Because I don't know what taxes will be in the future, but I do know what they are today. I know they're historically low. You need a tax strategy. A retirement plan without a tax strategy is just a stock portfolio, and you shouldn't be paying someone for it. You can do that on Google or ChatGPT. If you want a real retirement plan, a financial game plan that makes sure that you're protected against inflation, high interest rates, high taxes in the future, that's a plan that says, let's deal with taxes. Let's make a strategy that says, I'm going to aggressively protect against the future by making intentional decisions today. I can hedge not just against risk, but against the risk of political changes against my tax plan. There are tax strategies that just changed in Michigan, where now you can get money out of your IRA without any state income tax. If you do it right.
1: Right.
0: If you stay under certain thresholds.
1: Yeah.
0: Knowing these rules is how you play to win the game. We want to win this retirement game. We do not want to find out after the fact that we should have done something different. We build retirement game plans for people in Michigan, regardless of the government, regardless of the state, regardless of taxes. Why? Because we want to know that we're going to be okay no matter what. A retirement game plan that's built for you and your family. If you'd like to see one put together, have a conversation with me about how you can live the life you've always been planning on and retire with dignity, give us a call, 616-512-2127, or reach out to us at michiganretirementcoach.com.
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25: Here in Tehran, exchange another round of strikes over the weekend. I'm Jack Callahan, Fox News. Fox's Trey Yingst reports from Tel Aviv.
26: Tensions skyrocketed over the weekend after Iran targeted two U.S. warships in the Gulf of Oman. We know that the attack was repelled, according to U.S. Central Command, but they were going after a U.S. aircraft carrier and a guided missile destroyer. U.S. forces then struck three Iranian oil tankers, with CENTCOM Commander Admiral Brad Cooper saying, "Let the message to the IRGC be clear. If you shoot at two of our ships, we will impose an even higher economic cost, taking out three of yours. We will not hesitate to defend American forces and, if necessary, destroy Iran's limited and exposed oil fleet." This does come as the region looks for ways around the contested waterway.
25: Iran is threatening a more painful response to any future strikes and claims to have hit a U.S. vessel trying to enter a restricted area in the Strait of Hormuz. U.S. military has not responded to that claim. President Trump's political operation making its first major midterm spending move, backing Republican Ken Paxton in a tight Texas Senate race.
4: President Trump indicated on Friday he was planning to allocate $400 to $500 million from his MAGA Inc. super PAC for Republicans in the midterms. Well, now he's pouring $10 million from his massive war chest to boost Texas Attorney General Ken Paxton. The money will go toward digital and TV ads across the state. The move highlights the GOP urgency in the Texas Senate race. No Democrat has won a statewide office in Texas in more than three decades, but polls show Paxton is slightly lagging behind his Democratic opponent, James Tallarico. A University of Texas and Texas Politics Project poll shows Tallarico leading Paxton 42% to 39%.
25: Fox's Madeline Rivera, Tallarico's campaign accuses dark money groups of lying about him. 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
17: Well, welcome to Money Mentors. I am Gerald Green here with Jennifer Perry. And Jennifer, you just get me. Solo Oh Mio. I don't know if that's right.
22: Yeah.
17: I don't know if that's right. It may just be some Italian that I started up by myself and created some words. So it sounded nice.
22: It did. Solo Mio. We'll see. Yeah. But always good to be with you, though, Gerald. The rest of your money mentors, everyone's busy this time of year. I know people are getting back into the back-to-school swing, still some summer vacations going on at times. It's a busy time of year, isn't it?
17: Yeah, I mean, you got to find, towards the end of the summer, everyone's trying to jam in that one last vacation, or, I mean, here in Michigan, we know what's around the corner.
22: Exactly,
17: stuff,
22: but, yeah, so get out on the lake on the weekend.
17: Exactly,
22: kind of thing. Yeah.
17: So looking at travel destinations, I saw the Las Vegas actually, they were the happiest destination in the U.S. And I thought about that for a second. I'm like, really?
22: For some, maybe. If you
17: lose. I'm pretty sure that city wasn't built on
22: happiness necessarily.
17: But,
22: yeah.
17: But that's number one in the U.S. I think number one international was Tulum, Mexico, Mexico. I've never been there.
22: Okay. Yeah. So, not there in Mexico anyway.
17: So maybe that's where the rest of the money mentors are, and I didn't get the invitation.
22: Maybe,
17: I don't know.
22: Yeah.
17: Someone's got to hold down the fort.
22: Well,
17: though.
22: We'll find out soon when they return from their trips, but always good to be with you. And we know for a lot of you listening today, perhaps you're kind of in that vacation mode right now, or you're just getting back into the routine of things, getting ready for a busy fall too. We understand, and that's why we give you a couple of ways to connect with your team at Mattson Financial Services. 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And lots of financial headlines to dive into this week here with you, Gerald. Some new inflation numbers. We went up just slightly month over month, but then the yearly number was down 0.1%. But Wharton School of Business professor emeritus Jeremy Siegel tells CNBC the bigger story over the last few months as we look at inflation has actually been the wage growth piece of this, which is not keeping pace with those rising costs.
11: That's what we really see. We need to see in this economy, I think, to really turn it around and get people feeling good about the economic situation.
22: It's one thing, though, to try to increase your wages when you're working, Gerald. I mean, we can look for another job. We can ask our boss for a raise, maybe even get a side hustle, a part-time job. But this is really different for people dealing with real inflation during retirement. So how do you help build in some of those cost of living increases that will realistically help them keep up in retirement?
17: Yeah, what I've seen from other advisors, other firms is, okay, if we're going to build in increasing income, well, we have to take more risk. Hmm. You know, we have to try and get more growth so we can get more risk. Mm-hmm. Well, that's not necessarily the safest way to do things, let's just say, right?
22: Yeah.
17: So we start, you know, when we're looking at, and we're building these plans, we always factor in that inflation to begin with, regardless. I mean, we were doing it, I've been here over 10 years, and we were doing it then when inflation wasn't a conversation topic.
22: Yeah, right? Yeah.
17: So we knew prices were going to rise. You're going to need more money as you get older. It's just the natural state of things. So first of all, the key thing is you got to plan early for it. You have to know that, okay, if you're getting $5,000 a month from your nest egg when you retire, well, that's not going to spend the same in 10 or 15 years. So what does that look like down the road, mm-hmm. right? So in 10 years, if you're still taking out $5,000, one, it's not going as far, but what is that annual increase that we need to strive for in order to cover that rising cost of inflation so your income can stay the same? Biggest thing is you got to plan for it. That gives us as the advisors kind of that minimum target. Okay, what do we need to get as a return on your risk assets in order to be able to absorb those cost of living increases year over year over year? Mm-hmm. That's with the risk assets. So it gives us a goal. As an advisor, my job is not to go out there and try and outsmart the market or beat the market for my clients every year. It's all based around that income plan. Their income is going to dictate the investment strategy, because if a client only needs $2,000 a month from their investments, that's a different investment strategy than if they need $10,000 a month from their investments, right?
22: Yeah, yeah.
17: So that's how we have to look at it. We have to make sure it's lined up with what your dreams, your goals, and your desires are in order to make sure that we're not overexposing you, you're not accepting too much risk. And hey, if you only need 4% and the plan works and I get, you know, 7 or 8, you're not going to be mad.
22: Right. Yeah.
17: Right.
22: Not mad at that.
17: Exactly. So, you know, that's on the risk side of things. Then we can layer in other investments that have that known payout. Well, you know, it's a guaranteed return, whether you talk about CDs or money markets or T-bills, things like that, that you can't lose and you know what you're getting as far as a rate of return. So we can sleep a little easier at night.
12: Mm-hmm. And then there's even some fixed indexed annuities that what they'll do is they'll pay, it's kind of like your self-funded pension. You put in a certain amount of assets and it guarantees you lifetime income over either for you and a spouse. You always have to be careful with those. You got to read the fine print to know what you're getting into. And when we use those, it's solving for a specific purpose. Mm-hmm. Some of my clients don't have any annuities. Some of my clients only have annuities and some have a mix. So it has to solve a problem. We don't want to park money just to park it there. It has to make sense. Again, the driving force is what is that income that you're going to need throughout your plan.
22: And this is really tricky, I think, for a lot of people to put together themselves, helping find that balance between growth and protection, keeping up with the real cost of inflation. Another big question that a lot of good savers struggle with today is, how much should I have in my emergency fund? Because we know with prices going up on just about everything, doesn't matter if the refrigerator dies, you need a new roof, whatever that looks like, these emergencies, these life emergencies are getting more expensive too. Well, Investopedia put a dollar figure on it for an average couple with 6 months of expenses. And they say this range is somewhere above $33,000, maybe even more like $35,000 today due to inflation. So it's good for us to kind of have a guide here. I do like that, you know, they kind of mapped out what couples might need. But how much do you typically recommend someone in retirement set aside for that emergency fund? And where do you fill that bucket up?
12: With my clients, the way I ask that question is, what number do you like seeing in the bank?
22: Yeah.
12: What makes you feel good? What makes you know that you can sleep easy at night knowing I have X amount of dollars in the bank? Some clients will say, well, I only need $10,000 in the bank. Some will say, well, I know I like to have $100,000 in there. Mm-hmm. Part of it is that emotional connection. I want my clients to be comfortable with everything that they're doing first and foremost.
22: Yeah.
12: And everything to do with investing and it seems to be life, there's always a trade-off. So I kind of talk through that saying, generally speaking, I want a minimum of 3 to 6 months of expenses, depending on how well you manage your budget. Some of my clients who are a little more, say, loosey-goosey with spending, I want a little more in there. And then I have some clients who are very structured and they don't spend any more than they know what's coming in. So the first part is the feel part. Then we take a look at it and I say, okay, in the next 12 months, are there any planned expenses, you know, whether it's something to do on the house, a big vacation, make sure we're building that into the income plan. The reason I like to really focus in on that emergency fund is just may not be for an emergency, but if you're in retirement and you're pulling these structured distributions out every month, and then all of a sudden the furnace goes out or you have a major car repair and it's $10,000-$15,000. Okay, well, if you don't have an emergency fund, we're going to go into your retirement assets to get that money, which is going to create probably more taxes. Mm-hmm. It could change Medicare premiums depending on where you're at. It could bump you up into the next tax bracket. Or we have to lower your distributions remaining, the safety net that we've built up in as we actively manage the portfolios in order to make that income bucket last for the next usually 18 to 24 months. Mm-hmm. None of those are good options. So having the emergency fund, if something like that comes up, and think about last March when the markets really dropped. If that had happened at that point, and now there's a possibility we could sell things where we gave back, we don't have as much growth. So what I would tell clients in that scenario is use your emergency fund, and then when the markets come back, then we'll refill that emergency fund. But I want to do it from a position of growth. When my clients take money, I want them taking growth. I don't want them taking principal. So if you take money out when the value is down, either you have to take more risk to get back to even, or even if the market comes roaring back, you're not back to even, and you have to adjust the plan going forward. So having the emergency fund, it's almost an opportunity fund as well. It just gives our clients more flexibility in how they adapt to things that we don't know when they're going to happen. Right? And that's the key, flexibility and adaptability.
22: Life continues to happen in retirement. Emergencies do come up. Things do break. You do have to pay for some extras there. But for someone who wants to learn more about how to structure their income to keep up with life happening, Gerald, and inflation today, how can they get started at Mattson Financial Services?
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22: 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But next, Social Security is celebrating a big birthday this weekend, but what are the biggest concerns as this program gets a little older? 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
2: Welcome back to Money Mentors. I am Gerald Green here with Jennifer Perry. And if it's your birthday, happy birthday to you. We played that just for you and wanted to let you know that you're sharing a birthday with Social Security Program. Mm. That program is now 91 years old. Wow. It doesn't seem like that long. Like,
3: I'm getting old. Were
2: you around for that, Gerald? I'm getting old. But it was signed into law by President Franklin Delano Roosevelt in 1935.
3: Wow. Yeah. So it's been around for decades. A lot of people, you know, we know we've paid into this program as we've gone through our working lives. You've seen that money come out of your check every couple of weeks.
2: Oh, yeah.
3: But by the time Social Security turns a little older and reaches that century mark, Gerald, we could be looking at some benefit reductions. We're seeing a lot of headlines about this right now if Congress does not act over the next several years. So here's an interesting number, though, that puts the value of this program in perspective here. MarketWatch says if you were to build a private portfolio that would replicate the average Social Security monthly payout of just over $2,000 per person, you would need roughly $433,000 in a strategy, you know, something like a tips ladder. That's how they compared the two things. And this kind of raises a good question for you. Should we be looking at different portfolio strategies right now, just in case they do make some big changes to this program in the fairly near future?
2: This is probably the most heated conversations clients like to have with
3: me. Oh, really? Okay. Yeah.
2: Like, you know, they're passionate about how they feel about Social Security, good and bad. So I kind of break it down into that math question. And it was just this past week, again, had another conversation because clients are looking to retire part-time work, just, you know, they have their own business and just want to do it part-time as they transition away. And their earnings were fine. You know, we didn't have to worry about earning too much money collecting Social Security. And they're like, well, I want to take it at 62. You know, both of them are relatively the same age. And I said, okay, well, what would you do with that money? Well, we'd probably save it, maybe do some other things. I'm like, but you don't need it to do other things if you have more time. Oh, no, no, our income's good. We've got plenty of money.
3: Okay.
2: I said, well, the big thing we're really starting to focus in now is everyone knows by the year 2032, the scuttlebutt is the trust fund's going to be out of money. So I think everyone immediately thinks Social Security is going to be gone. That's why they want to try and get as much money out of it as they can. I said, no, it's not going to be gone. We're looking at a reduction of benefits, roughly 22 to 25%. So I told them, I said, you know, if we plan this right, here's the options for maximizing. I gave that maximized strategy based off life expectancy. When should you file Social Security to get the most money of it, providing there's no changes, right? So we go through that. I think one was at take it at 70. The other was around 65 or 67. However, then I was shifted the conversation to understand that in 4 years, if Congress doesn't do something or they could change it regardless, what if it's 25% less? And so what we did is we rolled that into their retirement projections as far as, okay, if we go the next 4 years, you're taking this much from Social Security, it's reduced by 25% the rest of your life. Now, what does that look like for that legacy value? Because part of their plan was they want to make sure their kids have something at the end. And it really put more stress on the portfolios. So the way I laid it out for them is like, if you don't need it, let's delay it. Because I would rather take 25% less of a bigger value than 25% less of an early value.

0: claim and how it works with their other savings, how can they get started at Mattson Financial?
1: Well, you can actually call or you can even text us at 616-288-2909. If you text us the word KIT, K-I-T, to that 616-288-2909 number, mm-hmm. you'll actually get a link for our Money Mentors Toolkit that talks about, you know, there's resources in there for Social Security and Medicare and investment strategy and taxes, everything that we like to have conversations about and really get you thinking before, mm-hmm. you know, we start designing that plan for you. But we also do have people standing by to talk to you live if you'd like to get more information or sit down with one of our fiduciary advisors, myself, Taylor, Gary, David, Marcus. All of us are licensed fiduciaries, and these are the things we're keying in on for to build not just your investment plan, we're building your retirement plan.
0: Absolutely, and this is a great starting point. Again, text that word KIT to 616-288-2909 or talk to our team off the air right here in West Michigan this morning when you reach out at that same number, 616-288-2909. Well, think about this question. What amount of money would make you financially comfortable? And then what amount would make you feel like you've made it? You're wealthy. A survey by Charles Schwab puts that comfortable number just over $800,000. The wealthy number, $2.3 million. So that's a pretty big window there, Gerald, a big difference. Mm-hmm. Now, I would imagine those numbers, though, when you sit down with people, differ for just about everyone who comes in your doors. I mean, the comfort versus the wealth number. Do people put it in those terms, though? I would imagine they just kind of think, can I make it?
1: Yeah, a lot of it is just the lifestyle. Mm-hmm. That's what drives that comfort number. As people have worked and raised their family and saved money and they've been happy and content doing what they do based off the income that they have while they're working, well, maybe that's only $6,000-$7,000 a month to be able to do all of that. And that is a different nest egg that you need in order to maintain that lifestyle throughout retirement. And if your lifestyle is closer to $15,000 or $20,000 a month, well, that number is going to have to be a little bigger to make sure that you're getting the growth. So the money lasts as long as you do, right? We don't want you trying to go back to work when you're 75 years old because you've spent it all at that point.
0: Right.
1: So yeah, it's working that plan into, okay, what are you doing now? Like the favorite questions I like to ask when I'm first meeting a client is, where do you go on vacation? What do you do when you're not working? Walk me through that. You know, that gives me an idea of what that lifestyle is. Some clients are like, oh, we'd love to go camping, or we have a seasonal spot at this campground. We just go up north for the summers and that may be it. And then I have some clients where, you know, we like to travel. We like to see new spots. We like to stay at the really nice hotels. And we usually upgrade our longer flights as far as, you know, if we're flying overseas, we want comfortable seats because they're a longer flight.
0: Right.
1: So it really gives me a picture of what the lifestyle is. And then how do we accommodate for that in retirement? So we have a pretty good idea of what that annual cost is depending on what your goals are. So now we look at, okay, here's what you have. Here are the income sources. How do we have to structure this to get the return to make sure that this money does last and can provide for those things? Mm-hmm. And honestly, most clients are pretty comfortable just maintaining their lifestyle. It's not common that people want to increase their lifestyle because in the back of their mind, one of their big unknowns is it comes down to healthcare.
0: Mm-hmm.
1: So how long am I going to live and what are my needs going to be later on? Like when I'm in my 80s, like, am I going to need assisted living? Am I going to need someone to come in and, you know, help me with things? So that's always kind of a sticky wicket sitting back there. Like, we don't know if we're going to need it, but hey, let's plan for it. So the most common thing I hear is, well, we're going to spend money early because later on when we're 70, 75, 80, we're not going to be doing as much, so we're not going to spend as much. And I say, yeah, you're not going to be doing as much, but your costs aren't going to go down. You go from, you know, it's that lifestyle change. It's that go-go lifestyle where you're retired, going here, doing this with the grandkids, maybe helping the kids out with some money, taking people on vacations, having fun, right?
0: Yeah.
1: And then what happens is that lifestyle switches from a go-go fun into a

0: maintenance lifestyle where, okay, I can't travel as much. Maybe I've got more doctor's visits. The health has changed. So I'm a little more limited in my options, but more doctor's visits, higher prescription costs, mm-hmm. things like that. So those lifestyle dollars shift from fun to maintenance. That's why we have to make sure we always have the guaranteed bills figured out. You know, what are your utilities? What are your groceries? All of that, that's separate from the lifestyle funds. And that's kind of how we look at it as well.
1: 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But to roll or not to roll? That's the question a lot of you have with your 401ks today. We're going to talk about this, when it makes sense and when it might not make sense. Coming up here with Gerald as Money Mentors continues after the news right here on Wood Radio.
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0: Welcome back to Money Mentors. I am Gerald Green here with Jennifer Perry. No matter which generation you belong to, you may be turning into your parents. Dun, dun, dun. A survey of 2,000 people finds 27% admit they're becoming more like mom and dad each day. They especially notice it with travel, packing lots of snacks, arriving too early, obsessively tracking their luggage. I don't do any of those things.
1: You don't? Okay.
0: No. No, it just reminds me of those, I can't remember what insurance company it is.
1: Prudential, I believe.
0: Is it?
1: Yeah.
0: Are you becoming more like your parents? Some of them crack me up and some of them hit a little too close to home.
1: Right,
0: I will admit
1: yes.
0: that. I'm not going to say which ones.
1: No. You're noticing some of those habits creeping in just a little bit.
0: Wait a second now. Yeah. But no, I'm on the other end of that spectrum. I try to go more laissez-faire and all right, well, if it happens, we get there. We're delayed. It is what it is.
1: Try not to care as much. Yeah. So yep. Go with the flow there. But I do notice, too, sometimes I catch myself in the mirror, Gerald, and I'm like, there's my mom. And I'm like, oh, no, that's me. I have reached that stage of life. So I'm like, oh, that's happening. So if you feel, though, like you're becoming more like your parents, yeah, it might be time to get serious about your retirement, too. If you're finding yourself dropping into some of those habits that you always were annoyed by when you were growing up, yeah, well, we're here, too. So
0: there's a support group. We meet every Wednesday.
1: Right? Yes, exactly.
0: Fifth Wednesday of every month.
1: We might need to start that at the office. But you can reach out to your team at Mattson Financial Services when you're getting to this point in life where you're more serious about putting together a retirement plan. You're becoming more like your parents. Let's get started on some of those things that you want to get to on that retirement checklist this weekend. MattsonFinancial.com is where you can find us online, or you can always reach out to our team off the air too with questions about anything you hear on the show at 616-288-2909. 616-288-2909. I read an interesting stat in an article recently about just how much money is sitting in IRAs right now, Gerald. $20 trillion in those retirement accounts, and most of that money got there without someone writing a check. There's a financial industry trade group that says the overwhelming majority of IRA savings comes from rollovers from workplace retirement accounts, which raises a really good question for you. When does rolling a 401k or similar account into an IRA make sense? And when is staying put perhaps the better option?
0: Well, there's several nuances to this. The first one that I always preach caution is if you are planning to retire from your employer after the age of 55, but before the age of 59 and a half, do not move that 401k before you have an income plan.
1: Oh, okay.
0: Because if you take that 401k, that 403b, 401a, and you roll it to an IRA before age 59 and a half and you take money out, now you've just created an additional 10% tax penalty for an early withdrawal.
1: Ooh, okay.
0: So the nice thing about these employer-sponsored plans is you have access to take those funds out if you retire from that company after the age of 55. It's the rule of 55.
1: Okay.
0: So now you're still going to have to pay taxes on it if it's tax deferred. If it's Roth 401k, you're not paying taxes. But if it's tax deferred, you'll still have to pay income taxes, but you don't have that 10% tax penalty.
1: Gotcha.
0: Okay. So that's the first one. That's we always double check that. Well, when are you going to retire? After 59 and a half? Okay. Well, then we're good. The other thing comes down to the options. And does it line up with what your goals are? The options in the plan, and what do you want to do with that nest egg? Mm-hmm. I was meeting with some clients earlier this week, and we're managing some money for him, and he's got some money in a 401k, and it has the ability to be rolled over.
1: Okay.
0: So I've been working with this client. He just recently turned 59 and a half, so he has that in-service withdrawal available for him now. As I was evaluating things, looking at the returns we've been providing for him in our managed accounts, versus the returns he was getting that I've been helping him with in his 401k that we're not managing, but I look at all the investment strategies. What options does he have available? And I recommend an allocation based off those options. The returns were very similar.
1: Okay.
0: So the only difference it would have made from him rolling it over into his current IRA that we're managing is now I'm going to charge him. And I told him, I'm like, Brian, you're getting the same type of returns on the managed account that you are in the 401k. And we're a little more aggressive with the 401k because money's going in there all the time. So different philosophy. But I said, look, if we're getting the returns we need in order to provide for that income plan that we've generated for your eventual retirement date, I don't want to roll it over right now just so I can charge you. Right. That's not in your best interest. Mm-hmm. So let's just keep managing it. We'll keep an eye. If the returns start to slip below what we expect, then we can talk about it. Mm-hmm. But your best interest right now is to keep it there. The returns are on par, you know, depending on the strategy. You know, we were beating them in some areas, but not enough for me to really tell the client, yeah, it makes sense to roll it over. Mm-hmm. Like, that's just not what I do. I want my client's best interest first. That's just the difference between us and a lot of firms.
1: Yeah.
0: So then we look at, okay, if those options aren't available, because I've had it on the other side of the spectrum where, you know, some big companies only have 10 or 12 options and a lot of them are target date funds or there's higher costs and higher fees and we just can't generate the return as we could in a managed account. Mm-hmm. Then yeah, let's bring it over because now you're leaving money on the table. You're not getting the returns you need to line up with your eventual retirement income plan. So we need to move it, right? We need to get better performance. We need to have greater speed to execution on making allocation changes in that plan. And we can do that in a managed account versus in your 401k.
1: You mentioned 59 and a half is one of those ages where you might want to make some of these decisions too. But there's another age to look out for. If you're 73 and up, hopefully our listeners are aware you're required to take a certain amount out of your retirement accounts before the end of the year. That's when those dreaded RMDs kick in, Gerald. But let's talk about people in that case, at this stage of life, who don't need the money. CNBC had some interesting suggestions on this recently on what to do with it. But what do you think here when you get to that point?
0: One of the biggest things we look for when required minimum distributions come around is, one, is that money needed for your income plan? Have you been taking money out and you're going to continue to take it out? And the RMD is just that minimum. If your RMD, let's just say, is $20,000, but you're taking out $25,000 a year, it's not a big deal right now, right? Because you're taking out more than what your RMD is. So no harm, no foul is built into your income plan. However, if, you know, you're only taking out $1,000 a month, you know, and your RMD is that same $20,000, well, okay, you've got $8,000 more that you're going to have to take out that you're like, well, I'm not going to spend it. I'm doing everything I want to do right now. Gerald, you told me last time I had to spend more money and I can't. So I've had those conversations. But now then we take a look. Okay, what would you like to do? Like, do you do any tithing? Do you gift to charity? Well, yeah, we do that out of our normal monthly budget. You know, we send 10% tithing, or we always donate to, you know, the Humane Society. I'm like, tell you what, let's take that out of your month-to-month budget, and let's just do it with what's called a qualified charitable donation.
1: Okay.
0: So if you're giving $500 a month to your church, what you actually can do is just send them one check from that, in this scenario, that additional $8,000 you'd have to take out.
1: Okay.
0: Send them $6,000 from that. You don't get taxed on it. And now the only additional amount you would have to take out would be $2,000 instead of $8,000.
1: Okay.
0: So, and that goes straight to the church. They get the full $6,000. You're not taxed on it. They're not taxed on it, but it satisfies that portion of that required minimum distribution, and it actually frees up more cash flow in your month-to-month budget without changing your income. So there are a lot of good things. Everyone kind of dreads that RMD age, but it actually opens up the door to some more possibilities on how to structure where your income is going and how much is actually that cost out of pocket to you.
1: Nice. Does this strategy include the time of the year that you take that RMD? Does that matter, Gerald? I mean, do people do it at different times during the year?
0: Yeah, it lines up with when they do turn 73, because I've run into the situation before where they're still working to the end of the year and they turn 73 this year, but they're still working through the whole year. If we take it now, it's added income. Wow. So you can actually skip that first required minimum distribution to when, you know, the following year.
1: Okay.
0: But the caveat there is now that year, you'll have to take two.
1: Two? Okay.
0: Right.
1: Okay.
0: Which isn't necessarily a bad thing, depending on how much income are you going to require from your investments. And that may be what is equal to your RMD. So no harm, no foul. But now, because your taxable income on paper would be possibly less the next year, maybe you're only paying 12% tax on that money instead of 22% because you didn't work.
1: Okay.
0: I like saving 10% in taxes.
1: Heck
0: if
1: yeah.
0: possible.
1: Yes, absolutely. So the strategy matters here. Knowing the rules matters really, really importantly when it comes to things like RMDs and rollovers as well. So for our listeners who have questions about making some of these moves and need some guidance on this, Gerald, how can they get started?
0: Well, you can text us the word KIT, K-I-T, at 616-288-2909. You'll get a link for our Money Mentors Toolkit that talks about RMDs and taxes and investment strategies and healthcare and social, like, just a ton of information to kind of get the brain rolling on, hey, how should I plan this out? How does it work into my income? And these are the conversations we love having anyway. It goes into every individualized plan that we do with our clients. Again, you can text us KIT, K-I-T, at 616-288-2909.
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4: Welcome back to Money Mentors. I am Gerald Green here with Jennifer Perry. Frankie Valli, can't take my eyes off of you. I think that one's pretty recognizable, yeah. Honestly. Mm-hmm. This is one of his biggest solo hits, number two on the charts in 1967.
5: Nice. I like that one. It's kind of like when you hear that particular strain there, I want to do like a kick line, but then I remember how old I am, Gerald, now, and I can't kick that high anymore.
4: I just think about, you know, I like to watch the, you know, the gangster movies, uh-huh. like, you know, Goodfellas and all, you know, all Godfather and all. I'm pretty sure it's written into every Hollywood gangster film that you have to have a Frankie Valli song in there.
5: You know what? Now that you say that, yes. Yeah.
4: Donny Brasco. So. Yeah. Like Goodfellas. Like, yeah, I'm pretty sure there's one in every single one, I think.
5: Maybe there was a requirement there.
4: Maybe Godfather would be the only one. I don't think so. I don't think I remember that one, but yeah. I don't know. Now I got to go back and watch them.
5: Right. Yes. I'm going to start noticing that now in all the gangster movies out there. But oh boy. But good stuff here for you on Money Mentors. Every week we like to revisit the music that we grew up with here and talk to you about this next phase of life that we're moving into. And a big issue, you brought it up earlier here on today's show, Gerald, is thinking about your later years and healthcare in particular as those costs go up. And every year, Fidelity actually puts a price tag on this for us, healthcare in retirement. And this year's number is, yes, the highest yet. Bloomberg's Nikki Waller has their 2026 estimate.
6: It's been rising for years, and what we're seeing is that if you are retiring this year, your health costs that you will pay out of pocket, if you're a couple, it's up to $371,000. That is an almost 8% jump from last year.
5: All right, $371,000, break it in half, $185,500 per person. And that's with Medicare already in place. They already factor that in. So the same report from Fidelity says more than half of pre-retirees think Medicare will cover all their health care expenses as well. So when someone walks in with that assumption baked into their plan, Gerald, how do you help them kind of reset the math and figure out what they might actually need when it comes to this huge expense in retirement?
4: Yeah, when numbers get thrown around like this, I just wish they would add a little more context to
5: okay.
4: it. So, you know, $185,000 per person is not per year.
5: Okay, yes, right? true.
4: Yeah.
5: It's over the course of retirement, right?
4: Right,
5: yeah.
4: And average retirement based off current life expectancy, you're talking 20 years.
5: Okay.
4: So now you take that, we'll just round up. $200,000 divided by 20 years is $10,000 a year in healthcare costs.
5: Okay. Now,
4: some years you may spend more than that. Some years you won't. So as long as we're talking about having preparation for those expenses, and that's, you know, like I touched on it earlier, when you first retire, you're 65, maybe not a lot of health care expenses going on. Yes, you're paying your Medicare premiums, you know, so that's already baked in there. Mm-hmm. But maybe you're, you know, you just see our annual checkup and you don't have a ton of stuff going on. Well, then that delays some of those costs later on. And that's why we talked about maintenance lifestyle. You go from go-go in your early retirement years to maintenance. So all that money that you spent early on, that was for the fun stuff. And that's why we always plan on your income rising throughout the plan, because yes, you're not traveling. You're not spending money as much eating out and going to, you know, restaurants and sure, things like that. But that's where those healthcare costs come in. And I think it's compacted. I'd like to see a deeper study on when most of that money is spent by year. You know, when you think about a 20-year retirement. And that's kind of what we do. We backload a lot of those costs unless there's a pre-existing condition that, okay, someone comes in and maybe they have a recurring health condition now and they know what they're paying every year for that. Mm-hmm. That's easy. Like, we can bake that into the income plan, but, you know, stuff always happens. We can't plan on when health changes.
5: Right.
4: So we just have to plan on what we can control, and that's the income. So how do we bake that in? And then how do we adjust if something happens? If health does change, now how are we going to change that income? Whether it happens in year 5 of retirement or year 10 in retirement, the plan has to be prepared for that moment, because odds are it is going to happen. So looking at that number, it all brings it back to that income plan. What do you have? What do you want to spend? What do you want to do? And do you have enough to do it? And I've had conversations with clients where, look, even if things go off the rail health-wise, this is how we can adapt to it. Your lifestyle right now, you're doing everything you want. You're not spending at a very high withdrawal rate. We can absorb a lot of things. And then there's some clients where they're on the other end of the spectrum. Hey, you really have to slow down your spending. Mm-hmm. Otherwise, we're going to have to take more risk to accommodate what you are spending. Like, I'm putting guardrails for my clients to know, okay, on the low end and the high end, where's that middle ground?
5: Yeah.
4: Right. So, and that really helps them make those day-to-day decisions. I never tell my clients, no, you can't have your money.
5: Right. It is your money after
4: all. But I'm always going to tell you what the trade-off is of making adjustments to those plans. Does it impact you? Does it have minimal impact? Or what are some of the pitfalls we have to be wary of going forward? So it's all the conversation. I'm not just an investment guy. Like I said, what we do here at Mattson Financial is that entire retirement plan. When my clients have a question, they've got one phone number to call. I'm that quarterback of that team, whether it's a tax question, whether it's something with their estate plan. Now, I may not be able to answer it because I'm not a lawyer either.
5: No, but you know people. You know people.
4: I love working with not only our preferred providers in those different areas, but if clients have an existing relationship with someone, maybe their attorney or their tax person, I'll work with them too. I've had some great connections with clients' other professionals that they've hired as well. And it's just a working plan. And the nice thing is now they don't have to call me, tell me what the CPA said, and then I ask another question and they got to call the CPA back and then call.
5: Right.
4: No, it's, hey, let me call your CPA, let me talk through it, and then once we have a plan, I'll get back to you.
5: Yeah.
4: Oh, you mean I can sit here on the beach still holding my Mai Tai and I don't have to make phone calls? Sounds good, Gerald.
5: You handle it.
4: Yep.
5: I love that. I love that you bring other people into that conversation. I know they're at the office too. Matt with Medicare is right down the hall, so if someone has questions about the coverage they might need, again, one number, one place to go. That number, 616-288-2909. If you want to reach out to your money mentors at Mattson Financial Services and start having some of these conversations. But whether we're talking about healthcare, taxes, Social Security, or your investments, I know, Gerald, people come to you with a lot of different questions when they meet with you for the very first time. So what can they expect when they come in and sit down for that first meeting?
4: You know, the biggest thing is it's just going to be a laid back conversation. Like, I've had clients or prospective clients sit down in that first meeting and, you know, we tell them some stuff, give them some ideas of things to bring. And as soon as they sit down, they want to hand me all of their documents. I'm like, no, I don't need that right now. Like, let's not put the cart before the horse. You don't know if you like me yet, right? So the biggest thing is, hey, you know, what are you doing? What do you like to do? Who are you? How many kids? How many grandkids? What, if you're retired, what does a typical day look like for you? What are you looking forward to in the next 6, 12, months or the next 2 to 3 years? What's on your bucket list? Mm-hmm. Help me get to know you and your current situation. If you sit down with someone in the financial services industry and the first thing they look at is statements, that doesn't tell you anything. Yeah, it tells you what you've saved, but it doesn't give an idea of who you are. So that's why I love these first appointment meetings, because it really builds that relationship that I need as a fiduciary. Again, the basic definition of fiduciary is everything we do has to be in the client's best interest. But I can't give a recommendation on what you should do without knowing who you are and what your goals are. And how do we build this that has the greatest probability of success? And that's not just about the numbers on the account statement. It's about what that lifestyle and what those goals are. So let's just talk. I love talking about me and my kids. Well, most of the time, unless my son has made me mad. But for the most part, no, let's get to know each other to make sure if this is going to be a good relationship. Because one of the things I stress is I don't want anyone doing this again. You're at the point in retirement, you want to do it one time, make sure it's the right decision. I don't like doing things over either.
5: Yeah.
4: So some of the things we talk about are meant to set that relationship up. Like that first appointment, I'm going to tell you how we at Mattson Financial get paid. Whether you're paying us, whether someone else is paying us, I want that level of transparency.
5: Yeah.
4: Then we're going to talk about how we invest the assets. What is our investing philosophy? How do we manage it? What are we looking for? We kind of go into that 30,000 foot view to give you an idea of how we're different. And then the last big piece I check in on and explain is, how do we come up with your plan? Mm-hmm. How do you know that it's made and tailored specifically for you? And if it seems like this is what you're looking for and you're really now wanting to solve not just the investment strategy you have, but what is your retirement strategy, then we can move forward. Then we can start diving into, you know, the accounts and taxes and Social Security and healthcare, like things that go into the nuts and bolts of the plan. But, you know, you can't start at the top and work your way down. You don't want to be building the airplane while you're flying it, right?
5: Right.
4: You want to do it on the ground.
5: Yeah, exactly. And it is your retirement, your plan. They do this level of customization for our listeners here on Money Mentors. So again, you can see if you're the right fit for them, they're the right fit for you. We want this to be an ongoing relationship that gets you all the way through retirement. So, Gerald, for our listeners out there, a lot of people come to us after listening to us for years. They know they're ready to get serious about retirement. How can they get started with that first visit?
4: Yep, you can text us the word KIT, K-I-T, to 616-288-2909. That's going to give you a link to a lot of the resources, a lot of the information that really gets your mind rolling around finally building that retirement plan rather than just how are you invested and what's the market doing. That's a piece of it, but that's not the whole pie. We want to start building this retirement plan for you, not only to get you to retirement, but get you through it.
5: And our team's standing by as well off the air. If you have those questions for us, you're ready to get started on this conversation. That number is 616-288-2909. 616-288-2909. 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
4: Remember, retirement is not a destination, rather a never-ending journey. Hope to talk to you guys later and have a good weekend.
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11: The conflict with Iran continues. I'm Ted Lindner, Fox News. Tensions remain high in the Middle East as the U.S. and Iran continue to trade attacks. Fox's Trey Yinks with the latest.
12: Iran targeted two U.S. warships with missiles in the Gulf of Oman. U.S. forces responded, striking three Iranian oil tankers, with CENTCOM Commander Admiral Brad Cooper saying in a statement, quote, "Let the message to the IRGC be clear. If you shoot at two of our ships, we will impose an even higher economic cost, taking out three of yours. We will not hesitate to defend American forces and, if necessary, destroy Iran's limited and exposed oil fleet." This does come as the region looks for ways around the contested waterway. The Iranians are once again threatening to escalate following those U.S. strikes on Saturday.
11: Iran claims to have hit a U.S. ship trying to enter a restricted area in the Strait of Hormuz. The U.S. military has not responded to those claims. U.S. envoys Steve Witkoff and Jared Kushner in Kyiv today for their first official visit to Ukraine. This is part of a renewed push to end the war with Russia. The trip follows more than 3 hours of talks with Russian President Vladimir Putin in Moscow Saturday that ended without any major breakthrough. Ukrainian President Volodymyr Zelensky says that his government is ready for a constructive discussion, calling for peace and security guarantees. The diplomacy comes even as Russia and Ukraine continue to trade deadly drone attacks. The conflict between the two countries have been going on since February of 2022. And a massive LAPD crackdown on an illegal street takeover in L.A. early Saturday led to 69 arrests, more than 150 officers moving in on a crowd of more than 700 people in the Harbor Gateway neighborhood. Operation Street Sweeper also resulted in 570 citations and 200 vehicles being impounded. Seven guns were recovered. America's listening to Fox News.
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15: And the second column is empty. And here's the good news hiding in that little exercise. The second column isn't closed. You can move must-pay bills, the groceries, the lights, the medicine, over onto income that's contractually yours, and once you do, the shouting on the television turns back into what it always should have been, noise about other people's business. 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
22: 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But in Vegas, for a girl like Ginger, love costs money.
23: 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It's made up. Pieces of paper with pictures on it so we don't have to kill each other just to get something to eat.
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15: 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I'm Dave Stanley, a Safe Money retirement specialist. I want to talk today about the biggest experiment ever run on American retirement. And I say experiment because that's truly what it was. Back in the late 70s, a few lines slipped into the tax code created something called the 401k. And over the next 40 years, it quietly took the place of the old company pension almost everywhere. The deal changed completely and hardly anybody stopped to read the fine print. Under the old deal, the company saved for

401k deal is walking out the door right now, and a lot of them are walking out with the biggest number they've ever seen in their lives. But I want you to hear something that 4 decades of that experiment never got around to teaching anybody. The 401k was only ever half of a plan. It taught a whole country how to pile money up. It never taught a soul how to turn a pile into a living, because that was the half the old pension used to handle, with a room full of actuaries doing the worrying so you didn't have to. Nobody ever sat this generation down and said, here's how you spend it, here's how fast, here's how you make it last. They just said, keep saving. If you're looking at a lifetime of savings and quietly wondering how a pile becomes a paycheck that lasts as long as you do, I want you to pick up the phone and call us right now at 844-731-SAFE. That's 844-731-7233. We will send you our Safe Money Guide at no cost and no obligation, and one of our senior income specialists can walk you through how families turn the second half of that experiment into something steady you can actually live on. We will send you our Safe Money Guide at no cost and no obligation, and one of our senior income specialists can walk you through how families turn the second half of that experiment into something steady you can actually live on. Let me paint you a simple picture. Saving for retirement is like driving up a mountain, and everybody talks about the climb. The books, the television shows, the fellow at work, it's all about the climb. Get the match, feed the account, watch it grow. But ask any old trucker and he will tell you the dangerous half of a mountain is the way down. Coming down is a different skill with different rules, and nobody hands you a map at the top. That's the part they leave out. A pension was a paved road down that mountain. The New Deal gives you the same mountain with no road, and the day you retire is the day you find out that a big number on a piece of paper and a dependable monthly income are two very different things. A pile can be big and still run out. A pile doesn't know how long you're going to live. A pile has no opinion about what next year looks like. A paycheck that's promised for life is a different animal altogether. So the question I want to leave sitting in your mind is a simple one. When the paychecks from work stop, what exactly is going to write the paycheck that replaces them? Because for a lot of folks, the honest answer is, well, I'll just take some out every year and hope it holds. And hope is a fine thing to have, but it's a poor thing to retire on. Hope doesn't pay the light bill in a bad year, and it doesn't get a vote on how long you live. The families I see sleep the best are the ones who took a portion of what they piled up and gave it one single job, to show up as income every month for life so the rest of the pile can do its own work without the grocery bill depending on it. If you've done a beautiful job on the climb and nobody has ever talked with you about the way down, call me at 844-731-SAFE. That's 844-731-7233. The Safe Money Guide is free, the conversation is free, and a second opinion on your income plan costs you nothing but 20 minutes. Here's a way to think it through tonight at your own table. Write down your must-pay bills for 1 month. The roof, the food, the lights, the medicine. Then write down the checks that will arrive every month after you retire, no matter what. For most folks, that's Social Security and not much else. Look at the space between those two numbers. That space is the job your savings has been assigned every month for the rest of your life, however long that turns out to be, through whatever the years decide to bring. Now ask yourself the question the experiment never asked. Would you rather that job be handled by hope and arithmetic or by a promise? And that's really the whole point today. 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You spent 40 years building the pile. Spend 20 minutes learning how to build the paycheck. 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That's 844-731-7233. 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
1: 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Optional lifetime income benefit riders are used to calculate lifetime payments only and are not available for cash surrender or in a death benefit unless specified in the annuity contract. Fees may apply. Guarantees are based on the financial strength and claims-paying ability of the insurance company. No information presented today should be acted upon without meeting with a qualified and licensed professional. Obviously, by calling us now, you are just taking the first step towards protecting your retirement. It's important that you read all insurance contract disclosures carefully before making a purchase decision. Rates and returns mentioned on this program are subject to change without notice.
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4: Fox News, I'm Jack Callahan. Iran claims it has struck an unmanned U.S. vessel near the entrance to the Strait of Hormuz following the U.S. airstrikes on three Iranian oil tankers yesterday.
5: CENTCOM Commander Admiral Brad Cooper saying in a statement, "Let the message to the IRGC be clear. If you shoot at two of our ships, we will impose an even higher economic cost."
4: Fox's Trey Yinks, there is no independent confirmation of Iran's claim. U.S. envoys Steve Witkoff and Jared Kushner are in Kyiv. They've met with Ukraine's President Zelensky in that new push for peace with Russia, a day after the envoys met with Russia's president in Moscow.
6: No breakthroughs were announced, but Putin's foreign policy advisor called the talks constructive and useful.
4: Fox's Jill Nadeau, the two sides temporarily suspending attacks on the other's capital. 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
7: A couple of beautiful summer days to round out the holiday weekend. Mostly sunny today with a high temperature of 78. Staying comfortable tonight as we cool off to 57. Labor Day brings mostly sunny skies. We'll warm up to a high of 80 degrees with a light wind from the east. The next chance of rain and thunderstorms will organize as we get into Wednesday morning. Following that disturbance, expect some slightly cooler temperatures with highs in the mid-70s approaching next weekend. Tracking West Michigan's weather, I'm Storm Team 8 meteorologist Scott Larson.
8: So we were talking earlier this week. This is Talk of the Town on News Radio Wood 1300 and 106.9 FM. We are officially in meteorological fall, and that means you need to start looking forward, and you don't need to look very far for a great idea for fall tourism. With the Gaylord Area Tourism Bureau, the executive director himself, in studio, Paul Beachnow. Thank you for doing this today.
9: Hey, you bet. Thanks for having me, Steve. Great to be here.
8: What a gig. How far is your office from the Elk? Can you, like, lunch with the Elk every day if you want to?
9: I could walk over there and have a sandwich and watch the Elk jostling for position. I can watch them and listen to them bugle. Do not ask me to do it on air. I won't do it. I've been asked. It went horribly wrong. And I don't even know why they called it a bugle, because it really sounds like this screeching, loud, like blood-curdling scream, if anything. But what the males are doing is they're telling the other smaller males, hey, I'm the big dog in town. They're kind of scaring them away, and they're also calling to the cows and letting them there know they're around and available. And they're starting to do that now.
8: Oh, really?
9: It's really, really a crazy phenomenon that happens in nature. You can see it over at Aspen Park, which is just a couple of minutes from downtown Gaylord. And if you really want to do some exploring, you can head out to the Pigeon River State Forest up near Vanderbilt, which is about maybe a 20-25 minute drive. But they're moving around right now, and absolutely, it's amazing how many people from Michigan don't realize we have one of the largest free-ranging elk herds east of the Mississippi River.
8: You can hear me make a similar noise when the first pot of coffee comes down about 4 o'clock outside our studio here. Let's start with fall colors, right? You are in a remarkable place to see these things, because I believe you're the highest point in the Lower Peninsula?
9: We have one of the highest elevations in the Lower Peninsula. And one of the reasons we get so much snow is that although those west winds pick up the moisture from Lake Michigan, we have high elevation, they dump it on Gaylord, and then you can go 20 miles east and have maybe half the snowpack. So that translates amazingly well for fall colors. We are at the top of two major river valleys, the Sturgeon River Valley and the Pigeon River Valley. Otsego Resort sits atop of the Sturgeon River Valley, and Treetop sits atop of the Pigeon River Valley. So the viewscapes are absolutely amazing, and it just translates into amazing fall colors and water that comes out of the ground to start these rivers if you want to get out for a hike. Just really amazing natural resources we're blessed with up in the Gaylord area.
8: Sandy and I have one year we were up there for fall colors, and I took the picture that, of course, will become the Christmas card since the children left us, right? What's the best sweet spot for colors up there? It's always different everywhere else. And talk to us a little bit about lodging opportunities, because we want to stay for a long weekend, right?
9: Yeah, so one of my favorite places to go, it's kind of a really hidden gem, not a lot of people know about it. It's called Dead Man's Hill, and it's about a 20-minute drive from Gaylord. You go through this, take this M32 over through this cute little town called Elmira. You're going to get up to 131, and you go south, and you get out there, and it's the watershed for the Boyne River, and Dead Man's Hill is this amazing overlook looking northwest. You can also do some hiking up there, but a lot of people don't know about it. And the backstory is, years ago in the 1900s, this guy was taking his team of horses with a load of wood up this really steep hill, and things, as you can imagine, went pretty bad. A pretty dangerous thing to do. And the guy was killed by the logs, and hence back in the day they would just go up to Dead Man's Hill. But that's how it got its name, and there's a little plaque there. But it really is an unbelievable view that not a lot of people know about.
8: And that you mentioned that that settlement, that area, that Gaylord area, has been around for a long time. And that history is certainly something to take in, too.
9: Yeah, it really is. And we've got some really amazing attributes there. The Pigeon River Country State Forest, which is started way back in the late 1800s, and as people weren't able to make their tax payment, it reverted back to the area and started creating the Pigeon River Forest. We just added a private holding of 8,000 acres that makes the Pigeon River Forest over 120,000 acres.
8: No kidding.
9: And it's managed, unlike any forest system in the state of Michigan, it's managed as a wild area, and it's managed specifically for wildlife and for the elk herd. So amazing hiking, sinkhole lakes, rustic campgrounds. You can do fly fishing up there. It's really kind of this amazing getaway. And again, a lot of people don't know about it. If you want to get up there for a hike or take a beautiful drive, you can literally drive from Gaylord all the way over to Roger City through two track roads. And we always caution people, make sure you fill up your tank and understand you're probably going to lose cell service. And take a good map with you, which we can provide at the Gaylord Tourism Bureau.
8: I love that. And I think that's a selling point, that you may lose cell service. How is it? So it's not just golf, but we got to point out fall golf. It's my favorite time of the year. It's not hot. And then, you know, if you leave... is obscuring your ball, that's not a penalty, right?
9: No.
8: Some places. So
9: no,
8: look for local rules.
9: And I mean, hey, you like me, you hit your ball into the woods, man. You want to go looking, smelling those beautiful fall colors and that nice earthy while you're out there looking for your ball. Not a bad gig, but I will tell you my absolute favorite time. It's a lot of people because you start out in the morning, you throw a nice sweatshirt over your golf shirt.
8: Yeah.
9: And by early afternoon, it warms up, gets into the low 70s. You take off your sweatshirt and you're finishing your round. With your golf shirt, and you just get that beautiful earthy smell and the fall colors. You're with your friends and your buddies, maybe your spouse or your kids, and you're just having some fun outdoor friendly competition.
8: GaylordMichigan.net.
9: Yes, for all things Gaylord, for lodging, for we can give you fall color tour routes and some of the things we mentioned about seeing the elk herd and, of course, dining. Nothing better than having a nice meal after you spent the afternoon outdoors doing some hiking. The food just seems to take better. The wine tastes a little bit better. Just when you've gone out there, you feel like you've earned it, you know?
8: Guy with the best job in America, the executive
9: hey,
8: director.
9: Hey, let's keep that quiet, Steve. Keep it quiet.
8: Gaylord Area Tourism Bureau. Yeah, anytime you're going to retire soon, there'd be a line to take your job.
9: No.
8: Okay. Because I would consider it. But I'm not right now. Paul Beechnow, great to see you again, man. See you up north.
9: Thanks for having me.
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2: Born on America's darkest day of 9/11, the Tunnel to Towers Foundation has been helping America's heroes ever since. In this 25th anniversary year of 9/11, we honor heroes like New York City Police Department Detective Eric Kaleha. The detective was a Bensonhurst, Brooklyn native, dreamed of being a police officer, and fulfilled that dream by joining the NYPD in 1994.
3: He worked his way up to the rank of detective and answered the call after September 11th, serving at Ground Zero in the months that followed. In 2022, he was diagnosed with multiple cancers tied to his heroic service. Just 5 months later, he passed away from a 9/11-related illness. Eric is survived by his wife, Marilyn, and his two children.
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8: 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Steve Kelly and from West Michigan's Morning News. We are joined by fifth generation Gardner White royalty, a brand new furniture store here in West Michigan. Rachel Stewart, thank you so much for coming in today.
10: Thanks for having me, Steve.
8: This thing opened this week earlier. Talk to us a little bit about the new store on 28th Street. This is exciting. And then we'll talk a little bit about your passion when it comes to kids,
10: absolutely,
8: which is really impressive.
10: So we're so excited to be in West Michigan in Grand Rapids, right on 28th Street. We opened this past Thursday. It's been a long time coming. You know, I've been looking for great real estate here for a very long time, and I'm so excited about this market and found it. And now we've been spending a lot of time investing in the store to really make it a best-in-class experience. And we can't wait to welcome people in. We have a ton of really thoughtfully curated product and increasingly a lot of local product, which I'm really excited about. You know, a lot of customized products that are made in Michigan, Ohio, the Midwest. So really exciting and supports local jobs, which of course is important to our economy.
8: Founded in 1912, Gardner White has grown into Michigan's largest family-owned furniture and mattress retailer. Mm-hmm. When we go to the store on 28th Street, talk to us a little bit about the experience.
10: Sure. Well, I think first, I mean, what you just said, Michigan's largest, but family-owned and operated. And I think it really makes a difference when you shop at a local company and, you know, there's partnerships like what we're about to talk about. But we really want to make sure we know the community, we know the product that resonates. And we're really localized. So we spent a lot of time thinking about that and thinking about the product that's going to resonate and thinking about how people really live. In our showrooms, there's a lot of beautiful product, but there's a lot of beautiful product that you can really use. It's not, you know, it's not the place where grandma used to have to cover her plastic. So one of my favorite things in furniture innovation, I would say, I guess two things. One is performance fabric. So there's nothing in our design studio that isn't performance fabric. So you can spill, you know, have your dogs, have your kids, the whole nine yards. And it just, you know, you spill something, it beads up and you wipe it off. And fun fact, Krypton, which is the biggest performance fabric company in the country, is also a Michigan company. So you know it's a 1-2, and so that's really a fun one to support, but also super practical. And then also there's a ton of innovation in furniture. Just, I think this is a relic from COVID, just to make things more practically useful. So there's a lot now. You used to have a motion sofa and it used to sort of look like a motion sofa. Now they're beautiful, they're stylish, they're elegant, but they have a lot of functionality with, you know, a little concealed charging station so you can work, because of course we all do that. There's now this great line of, we call immersive sofa. It's basically like a stereo in your sofa, but really cool. You know, what you're watching Top Gun and like your seat's vibrating and you're feeling it like you're in the theater.
8: Cool.
10: Yeah, so there's just cool, fun stuff that just makes life fun and more practical.
8: Yeah, but gone are the days when grandma had the parlor where the Christmas tree was, and that's where the good couch was. We're all in a room now, and you might as well be able to have some stuff that you can sit in.
10: Yeah.
8: Kids are a mess, man.
10: I tell you, the kids and the dogs in my house, I mean, right. I practice what I preach. There is not a lick in my house that isn't a performance fabric, except for one rug. I was stupid enough to do one wool rug, and I still regret it.
8: I know a place where you can go.
10: I know. I will be there.
8: So GardnerWhite.com to find out more information, to check out store hours and see some of the products that are there. You talked about partnerships. We've been talking about kids. Literacy is something that you're passionate about. Talk to us a little bit about that.
10: So we were doing, you know, we are a Michigan company, and we very much believe to our core that we are only as healthy as a state. So we invest in a lot of different ways, but we felt like we were a little too scattered. So we were doing a lot of good things, but not one thing that was really going to move the needle. So we partnered with the Children's Foundation of Michigan that does tremendous work to really focus where we could have, to really identify where we could have a real impact. And where we landed is focusing on children 0 to 5 in the state and making sure they are school ready. Now that means a lot of different things and there's a lot of different issues, but this year where we started is making sure, is focusing on literacy. So making sure that children 0 to 5 go to kindergarten at grade level, so then they can keep increasing and excelling, because it's really hard to close a gap. So what we're doing right now is every time you go into a Gardner White store, $50 of any purchase goes to support the Children's Foundation. We have committed at least $500,000, but obviously want to exceed that very much. And then the Children's Foundation will give out funding to important programs in all the regions we operate, West Michigan, obviously very much included. And we hope to make this part of our DNA. I mean, our intent is to do this every year. This year, we're focusing on literacy. But as I said, there's a lot of different issues. But I want to look back 30 years from now and say Gardner White helped to make sure that every kid in the state was ready for school. And we're gonna solve this. And it's within our power to do so. And the thing that, you know, as a parent got me going, I've spent a lot of time with the Children's Foundation. Between pregnancy and age 5, you have 2,095 days to impact a child, and 90% of their brain development happens by then.
8: Interesting.
10: And that, like, that gets you going.
8: Yeah, and it's called Bring It Home for Kids. You'll see that campaign as part of Gardner White, and you'll find it on their website, GardnerWhite.com. But the outcome for kids when they become adults is so important. So being able to predict their success later in life starts with this, right?
10: Yeah, I mean, all the data suggests that really, if you go in at a deficit, you're not going to make it up. And, you know, our kids deserve better, especially because it's something within our control.
8: You'll find the store at 4375 28th Street Southeast. It is a 79,000 square foot Gardner White, beautiful store. So stop in, open 7 days a week. That's cool, too, because I operate 7 days a week.
10: We all do. And actually, I should say, I mean, the biggest plug for working people are delivery services. So in the past, you had to wait forever for your furniture and you're sitting at home twiddling your thumbs. And of course, no one in the world has time for that. We have great technology that narrows your delivery window down to a 20-minute increment.
8: Holy smokes.
10: Yeah, makes it, as someone who has had our deliveries and also has a job, it makes it a lot easier.
8: So when I buy a pair of shoes, man, I want to wear them home.
10: Obviously.
8: fifth generation in the Gardner White family. Rachel Stewart, it has been a pleasure. Thank you so much for your time today.
10: Thanks for having me, Steve.
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8: 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I'm Steve Kelly from West Michigan's Morning News. If you listen to The Morning Show, Jason Lash is one of our proud sponsors. Jason is with the Epic Group and joins us in studio. Jason, thank you so much for swinging by.
12: Thanks for having me here, Steve.
8: If you're new to Wood Radio, you probably are just learning about. You just signed on, right, as a client?
12: So we got this a new campaign that we're doing right now, and having a lot of fun with you guys.
8: What would you say is the best thing about the real estate market right now? We've certainly seen some interesting fluctuation.
12: There's a little bit of misinformation here in real estate. Obviously, the prices are gone up quite a bit, but there are some good pockets out there where we can find some good deals for buyers. A lot of times, we're taking a lot of our buyers sometimes even off markets, just going to our database and avoiding the competition, avoiding the bidding out there. But there's still pockets out there where we can find some really, really good deals. I'll tell you myself, I bought a cottage less than a year ago, beautiful lakefront property, $180,000.
8: Holy smokes.
12: Yep. So, I mean, if I'm buying them, if I'm finding them for myself, I can find them for the clients. They are out there.
8: Why should a buyer or seller choose you to work with?
12: Oh, I love that question.
8: What sets Jason Lash and the Lash Group, Epic Realty, apart from other agents?
12: First of all, I'm glad you brought up the team. So we're a team of 20-some-odd agents here, 22 agents, I believe, what we have on the team here. So, and we're our full-time. And the beauty of having a team here is that if a buyer ever wants to see a house, they don't have to work around my schedule or an agent on the team schedule. We have partners that will always help out with the showing. So myself, you know, I got kids and whatnot, family, and things going on. So if my son's got a baseball game, it gives me opportunity, obviously, to do family first. And my clients can still see their houses that they want to see. Ooh. Or if we have multiple clients, which thank God we do have multiple clients, again, we could service everybody because everybody gets to go see a showing, gets to go get in a house. We're always going to work around the buyer and the seller's schedule. As I mentioned before, also, we do have off-the-market properties, so not everything that is for sale is on these websites, Zillow's and the MLS. There is a lot of homes for sale. There are other opportunities out there. So those are a couple places where we can provide a little bit better service for our clients. One other thing I want to bring up, too, is that we partner with the best lenders in West Michigan. As a matter of fact, our lenders do give a discount to our clients. As a result, our buyers pay less for the house just simply because their interest rates are lower than the competition.
8: I saw, speaking of marketing strategies, you doing some social media. Yep. And you showed a house before it was on the market, right?
12: Yeah.
8: So your marketing strategies are unparalleled. What can sellers expect from you and the Lash Group, Epic Realty, in the process of selling their home?
12: I do a ton of social media, Facebook and Instagram, a lot of Facebook and Instagram, and we're really doubling down on the YouTube stuff now, too. So there's a lot of social media exposure that you're going to get. Let's be honest. When you list a house with a real estate agent, if they're going to put it on the MLS, I think it's 63 websites. Don't quote me on the number, but I believe it's 63 websites that the MLS is going to feed you off to. We're going to put you on about 1,000 websites, but there's a couple things that we're going to do that's going to be exclusive to our clients that it's just not available to the public. My website, grhomes.net, according to Google, actually outperforms Zillow in a lot of different markets, and that's my personal website. Our listings, our featured listings, on the front of our website of grhomes.net. The other thing I like to do is, you know what works out there, Steve? TV advertising.
8: Ooh.
12: So we'll put our houses on TV. So you'll see me on Hulu and Peacock and the streaming services. We do a lot of that. So we list a house. Your home's going to be advertised on TV and get exposure to it. And that's what marketing is. It's all about exposure. Thousands of extra people will see your house.
8: What would you say is something about the Grand Rapids real estate market that the average buyer or seller might not know right now?
12: Graham's real estate market is extremely diverse. We got some awesome condos out there, a lot of new construction condos. There's some really cool condos that are being built, especially in the south side of town. There's still some opportunities out there for some first-time homebuyers. If you're looking to, let's say, a lower price point, you know, entry price point, maybe that's a better way to say it. There's a lot of opportunities for that. And there's luxury lakefront. West Michigan is just such a diverse real estate market, a little bit of everything there. But there's still some good deals. You know, Steve, we were talking before about how, you know, prices have gone up, and yes, prices have gone up, and they're not coming back down. They have gone up. But for how many years was West Michigan on every single list of like the most affordable places to live, cheapest place to live? Mm-hmm. We've just simply caught up, and we still got room to catch up. So there's still room for the prices to go up. So there is still some, this is comparatively a great market to live in, and there's still a lot of opportunities.
8: We're talking to Jason Lash of the Lash Group, EPIQUE Realty. That's epic. If I'm ready to sell my home, how can the Lash Group make my home stand out above other houses on the market?
12: If you're going to sell your home, first of all, the first thing you need to do is find out how much your house is worth. So go to our website at grhomes.net. Right on the top there, you can type in your address and you can find your home value for free, confidential. 15 seconds, you'll know what your house is worth. And then after that, we got to do a walkthrough and give you more of a customized valuation. When we do that walkthrough, we're going to be making suggestions of what kind of changes you can make on your house. Now, something that we do, though, is we're looking at return on investment. And that's really crucial, is that I don't want you spending $10,000 in improvements to sell the house for $2,000 more. So that's something that we have an eye for, that we've been in the business for a couple of decades now. We're going to show you how to get your house set up. I'm not crazy about the word staging, but how to get your house ready to sell to maximize your return on investment.
8: If a homeowner wants to know their home's current value without consulting an agent, what tools are available?
12: Yeah, that's great. So again, our website, grhomes.net, it's right on the top there. It's completely confidential. Within 15 seconds, you're going to get an online home valuation. Now, it is just an online home valuation, so they're going to be pulling from public records from several different sources for public records. If you do need to know your actual market analysis, that's one area that AI and technology just can't do for you. That is still something that we have to walk through the house and take a look at. But if you just, hey, listen, you're curious, and if you don't want to sell, you're just curious of what your house is worth, go to our website at grhomes.net and just type in your address, and within 15 seconds, you're going to know your online home value.
8: Speaking of which, tell us about some of the risks of buying or selling real estate through like an online service as opposed to dealing directly with somebody like you.
12: That's a great question. So first of all, you got to be careful wherever you enter your information into. So a lot of those websites out there, and majority of them, and not our website, majority of them, they're there just to capture your information and turn around and sell it. And that's a huge industry. That's how companies like Zillow survive and Realtor.com survive. They're there to capture data and turn around and sell the data. That is their business model. There is a lot of what we call iBuyers or institutional buyers. Some are good, some are not good. Be very, very careful of any of the wholesalers out there. And what a wholesaler is they're going to come out there and they pretend to buy your home. But what they're really doing is they're just buying. You sign a contract and they can assign the contract to somebody else. Ooh. And they're selling the contract for more money. So just be careful. There's a lot of those wholesalers here in West Michigan. They're not all bad, and I'm not trying to throw the whole industry of a bus, but just make sure you understand what you're getting yourself into. Some of the other institutional buyers, a lot of them just buy the houses at a discount, you know, looking at 60, 70 cents on the dollar. And that works for some people. It's not for everybody. Our team does buy houses. So if you are thinking of selling, we actually we have a program right now where we'll buy houses based on appraised value. So that is something that we do offer. But they're not all bad, but you just got to make sure you know the devil's in the details and really dig deeper into it.
8: Jason, you touched on that, and we talk about it on the commercials as well. What if a home seller is on a tight timeline? Whether it's due to a job relocation, a family situation, you have something special there too.
12: Yeah, that's our instant cash offer program. I actually just ran into one this weekend down south of Kalamazoo. I went down there, and that's somebody who took a job in Pennsylvania, just needs to get out, needs to sell his house as fast as possible so he can relocate into that. And that's perfect for an instant cash offer. It's kind of like trading in your car, but sometimes they just want the ease and the timing of it. And we base ours off appraised value, which is super nice for a lot of sellers. And that's what we do. Hey, listen, he gets to move out, control the timeline, and still gets a fair price on his house.
8: I'm old school. I've been around for a little while. I want to be face-to-face with a guy like you when it comes to making these decisions. That. Just reach out to the Lash Group, EPIQUE Realty. 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
12: 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And thank you very much for having me here, Steve.
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4: airstrikes between the U.S. and Iran continue. On Jack Callahan, Fox News. Fox's Steve Harrigan with details from Tel Aviv.
17: The U.S. military hitting three Iranian oil tankers on Saturday. Now, the response by the U.S. came after an attack by Iran. Iran launched ballistic missiles, trying and failing to attack two U.S. warships in the region. They successfully evaded that attack, and U.S. officials continue to stress that the economic warfare against Iran, now including both the pressure on the ports, the blockade, as well as these attacks on tankers, is essentially crippling Iran's economy. Iranian officials say they plan to take revenge for those three tankers hit by the U.S. military.
4: And today, Iran claims to have hit a U.S. ship trying to enter a restricted area in the Strait of Hormuz. The U.S. military has not responded to those claims. Progressives are looking for another primary win this week, this time against a moderate Democrat in New Hampshire. Fox's Madeline Rivera reports.
18: Congressman Chris Pappas has been steadily seen as the front runner in New Hampshire's Democratic Senate primary, but a University of New Hampshire poll shows his Democratic Socialist opponent, Karishma Mansour, has eaten into Pappas's lead, fueled by strong support from socialist and younger voters. Pappas talked about the need to create a big tent as Republicans accuse him of not taking a tough stance against socialism. They're criticizing him for refusing to vote for a GOP-backed House resolution last week condemning socialism. Pappas, along with other moderate Dems, though, rejected the measure because it had language calling for the passage of the Save America Act as well.
4: Fox's Madeline Rivera reports eight candidates are looking to claim the Republican nomination for the Senate seat, including former Senators John Sununu and Scott Brown. 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

0: that some places would rename the Gulf of America, I am surprised that several of the maps have now renamed the Lake Ontario as Lake America, and that they've gone ahead and changed it on the map. I still think one of our caller's suggestions of Lake Dolly would have been a masterstroke by Trump, because I think if he had renamed the lake after Dolly Parton, it would have been hard for people to fight back very aggressively against it. But the Lake of America, now we have the Strait of Trump.
1: Strait of Trump, I feel like they're not going to accept this in Tehran. I'm just going to go out on a limb here and tell you the bullets. And I'm like, change all the maps. I don't think that's going to happen. I think they're going to keep calling it the Strait of Hormuz. So we shall see. But he hasn't lost a step when it comes to trolling. That is for sure. And we will get into more of that and more of everything here on the fantastic Clay and Buck Show.
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0: The Foundation has been helping America's heroes ever since. Heroes like United States Army Sergeant Mario Nelson.
4: Sergeant Nelson served in the National Guard and volunteered at Ground Zero after the 9/11 attacks. Later, Mario enlisted full-time in the Army and was deployed to Iraq. 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
0: In this 25th anniversary year of 9/11, we continue to honor the cost of service and the enduring legacy of those who gave everything for our freedom. 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
9: Wildfire smoke remains the biggest weather story across the Pacific Northwest. Air quality continues to be unhealthy at times from eastern Washington into northern Idaho and parts of western Montana. The smoke from the ongoing wildfires continues to spread. Winds have eased a bit compared to earlier this week. Highs are mainly in the 80s. There's a cold front moving across the northern plains and into the Midwest, triggering numerous thunderstorms from the Dakotas and Minnesota through Wisconsin, Iowa, Illinois, and into parts of Michigan, bringing heavy rain and the risk of flash flooding. Warm and humid throughout the Northeast, with temps mainly in the 80s and scattered thunderstorms. While most of the Southeast remains hot and muggy with highs in the 90s. The South will see temperatures climb into the 90s with triple heat continuing across portions of Texas. The Southwest continues to broil with scattered monsoonal thunderstorms over Arizona and New Mexico. Highs are expected to top out around 114 degrees. California remains mostly dry with sunshine and inland highs well into the 90s and low 100s. That's your national forecast. I'm Tammy Trujillo.
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12: Fox News, I'm Ted Lindner. Republicans hold their first ever midterm convention this week in Texas.
13: Unlike presidential conventions, there will be no delegate count for nominations, nor will there be party platform debates or resolutions.
12: Fox's Evan Brown. The midterm elections, of course, come up in November. And the U.S. military says it struck three Iranian oil tankers. This after Iran launched ballistic missiles towards two U.S. Navy ships.
14: The U.S. military striking three Iranian oil tankers after Iran launched ballistic missiles towards an American aircraft carrier and destroyer. CENTCOM says there's no damage to the U.S. ships and no service members are injured. The U.S. military says the tankers are part of a shadow network helping to fund Iran's powerful Revolutionary Guard. Iran claims it struck six vessels in response.
12: Fox's Chanley Painter. 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
15: A couple of beautiful summer days to round out the holiday weekend. Mostly sunny today with a high temperature of 78. Staying comfortable tonight as we cool off to 57. Labor Day brings mostly sunny skies. We'll warm up to a high of 80 degrees with a light wind from the east. The next chance of rain and thunderstorms will organize as we get into Wednesday morning. Following that disturbance, expect some slightly cooler temperatures with highs in the mid-70s approaching next weekend. Tracking West Michigan's weather, I'm Storm Team Meteorologist Scott Larson.
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5: Welcome back to Rich on Tech. Rich DeMuro here, talking technology. Did something wild this week. Went to the Sonos Open House in New York City. And it was great. I love Sonos. I've had this these speakers in my home for so long now, and this is the first event I've went to with Sonos. Well, actually, it's the second. The first time was about 20 years ago in New York City when I first saw their system. They demoed it, and I said, I don't know who this is for because it's so complicated and it's so expensive. This was before the days of the iPad, but they set up this this hotel suite with all these wireless speakers. And they were all working together, but they were super expensive. And you had to buy a separate controller to control them. That was like, I believe it was like $1,200. Then, of course, the iPad came out, the iPhone came out, all that good stuff. You can now control it through there. You didn't need a proprietary controller. The speaker prices came down, or they just had more options. And now I absolutely love this thing. So if you're not familiar with Sonos, basically they're speakers that are wireless. You plug them into a plug, or sometimes they're actually battery operated. And you put them throughout your house, and they all connect over Wi-Fi, so you can play music that's different in different rooms, or you can play the same thing everywhere perfectly in sync. And it works with like over 100 streaming services, so no matter what you want to listen to, it's on there. And it's all controllable from the app, but it's also going to get better, because now they're going to do some other cool things, which I'll talk about. But you might have heard me rail on that.

0: Hello, everyone, and welcome to this weekend Behind the Mitten. John Gonzalez, along with Amy Sherman. Behind the Mitten is Michigan's premier travel radio show and podcast. And every week, we appreciate you, Michigan, for tuning in, checking out our show, and also, you know, putting up with us, because we've been doing this for a long time, right, Amy Sherman?
1: Sure enough, we have. Yeah, we've been together a long time doing Behind the Mitten, over 11 years now, and we are just so humbly grateful to be able to share these stories with all of you. So thanks for welcoming us into your homes and your ears every week.
0: Yeah, and also thank you for stopping us, because whether we're traveling together or independent, apart from each other, people always come up to us and say, hey, I heard your show this weekend on whatever station in Escanaba or Saginaw or Grand Rapids. And, you know, they're like, your voice sounded familiar, Amy Sherman.
1: I know, that's kind of wild. And I want to say thank you. Yes. If you guys hear us and then you let us know that you heard us, it really does make our day. And so, yeah, I'm going to give a little shout out to my friend Mandy's daughters, who all heard me on the radio on UPS, our friends at Black Diamond Broadcasting. So thanks for airing us across all of northern lower Michigan, because we love being on the airwaves up there.
0: And we also had a recent request for our theme song, and it's been a while since someone asked us about it. And if you're curious about that song that plays at the beginning of the show, it is
1: you mean our Behind the Mitten theme song. For a minute I was like, you mean my theme song?
0: No, not that theme song. I'm talking about the Behind the Mitten theme song, which of course is Beer Song by Mustard Plug, one of our favorite ska bands. Whoa! And if you don't know what ska is, then that's a different show, different topic for a different show some other day.
1: That's a great call. And I will say that let's have our friends from Mustard Plug on the show again, maybe in December, towards the end of the year, and we'll catch up with what they're doing. They always have a big show in Grand Rapids at the end of the year, usually on December 26th. So maybe we'll have Mustard Plug back on and we can hear about the history of our theme song and what Mustard Plug is up to now.
0: All right, one last thing about music. We're just going to mention every song you hear on Behind the Mitten every weekend is a Michigan-based band. So if some of the music sounds familiar, it's because they're popular songs. Or so you're like, I've never heard of that music before. It is a Michigan band. We do have a Spotify playlist. I'll link it up on our Substack page on amyandgonzo.com if you want to hear some of the music that you hear every weekend on Behind the Mitten. So, but this is not a music show, Amy. What is this show all about, do you think, this weekend?
1: There might be a little bit of music, Gonzo.
0: There might be a little bit of music. Yes, we will talk a little music. I have a surprise for you, too.
1: Woo, you do. That. You know what that means? That means it's a hodgepodge. Hodgepodge show. Hodgepodge show.
0: Okay, well, explain to listeners what they're in store for this weekend.
1: Hodgepodge show means we're going to be all over the map. We're going to go north, south, east, west. What it means is it's a grab bag, and we're going to have guests joining us from all over the place, and we're going to have a variety of different topics this week. I know that one topic might focus a little bit on music. That you can listen to outside,
0: yes,
1: in September. That'll be later in the show. We'll talk about that and where you can get some really delicious ethnic food and maybe learn a little bit about a certain European country's culture. There's my cue, my clue.
0: People listening going like, what is she talking about? It is fall season and there's a big music festival every year on the west side of the state. So there's a little clue there. And then we have someone that, I don't know, you haven't how to describe her, Amy. Ball of energy, no just words. Doesn't seem to do it, but
1: there's no words.
0: You introduced me to her a couple of years ago and I'm like, what? Where is this person from?
1: No, I believe your exact words were, where's this tornado from? Yeah,
0: my gosh, just whirled in here and like, I don't even know what happened. But no, this is a person that's passionate about her big event. It's coming up also in September, later in September. And, you know,
1: and its topic might surprise you. It's rather timely right now.
0: Rather timely. And also has a lot to do with food, too, because this country produces some pretty great cuisine when it comes to potatoes.
1: Oh yeah, my mouth is watering right now.
0: Everyone's going like, just tell us. No, you got to keep listening, folks.
1: Nope.
0: You got to keep listening. And then
1: It's a festival like no other. I'm going to say that it's a festival like no other. It's going to happen in the Kalamazoo region.
0: Yes.
1: But anyone around the state could attend. And you want to hear about this one. That's going to be in segment two of the show today.
0: Hey, why don't you give people one hint? Because I'm going to give them one hint. We give them one hint. I'll give them one hint of what we're talking about.
1: I don't have a hint ready. Go ahead. You do your hint. Right.
0: Monty Hall.
1: Wow. That is... Okay.
0: Game shows? You're going to talk about a festival about game shows? Now, that would be a fun festival to go to.
1: Okay, yeah, I was going to say, then I'll go with Kids in the Hall. How about that?
0: Oh, wow, all right. See, that was good. I see that. We should do this more often. Like, what are they going to talk about next? We're going to quiz you on it. And then later in the show, though, Amy, I'm really excited because it was one of those things where, and I think I'll probably bring this up, how this all came to be. I just happened to be on the internet. I happened to be on this thing called the internet and saw this cool event happening in the Detroit area. And I'm like, oh my gosh, if I get this person lined up to be on the show, it's going to be a huge surprise to Amy. Ooh. And she may just like leave the show to go there right away because it's so good.
1: Well, I wonder who it is. Now I've got all these people running through my head. Mm-hmm. Oh, and I haven't been, the last time I was in Detroit was with you when we went to the Tigers game.
0: That's right.
1: About to say Tigers Stadium. Did you hear me almost say that?
0: Uh-huh. I know. Tigers went to Lions last winter. But speaking of big events coming up, before we run out of time, we should tell people that there's a major event coming up this fall in the Upper Peninsula. In Marquette.
1: Yes, it's one of our all-time favorite beer festivals. And we know for a fact it's one of the all-time favorite beer festivals for brewers around the state as well. It's the Upper Peninsula Michigan Brewers Guild Beer Fest. And it's happening Saturday, September 12th, right there in downtown Marquette. I got to remember the name of the park. Harbor Park?
0: It's the Madison Lower Harbor Park.
1: Lower Harbor Park. Oh, Gonzo, and as I'm saying Harbor Park, I'm like, pro move, wear your bathing suit underneath your clothes so you can hop in at the end of the festival.
0: You can definitely hop in during the festival. In fact, I have some video of people hopping in at the end of a festival a couple years ago, so you can do that. Yeah,
1: you can. I think it's one of your favorites as well. I mean, it's hard to choose. Every Michigan Brewers Guild Festival has its own, you know, draw and its own location that's unique. But that location in downtown Marquette is on the shores of Lake Superior. It is stunningly beautiful. You're overlooking the ore dock. You can walk from anywhere in downtown Marquette to get to it. It's great, rain or shine, and you've been to both.
0: Mm-hmm. I have. Oh, yeah. The one year that was just a downpour the whole time. But you know what? We were still there having a good time.
1: Weren't people slip and sliding right through the middle of the festival?
0: Yeah, it was just, that was a festival I think they'll never forget over there. But you know what? It's a great event. It takes place every fall. And if you're looking for more information, go to mibeer.com. But another great place to go for great events happening throughout the state is wmta.org, right, Amy Sherman?
1: You are correct. If you are looking for a resource to plan your trip to the western side of Michigan, we super recommend WMTA.org. I have to say, every week they have different blog posts going up with different ideas of what you can do around the region. And every time I'm like, oh, I never thought about taking that drive, or oh, I didn't know that that vineyard did this, I always learn something. And it's just a really great resource to check out before you head out on the road, or maybe even when you're in the middle of a road trip.
0: And they put out like a carefree travel guide. They you can sign up for a newsletter. They even have cameras that throughout the state of Michigan at different rest areas, right? The live webcams.
1: Live cams.
0: Yeah.
1: Oh, you guys, so I use those live cams all the time. I am constantly checking the water conditions on Lake Michigan so I can decide which beach I would like to go to. In the winter, I check up in Paradise all the time to see what the weather and the snow is like on Lake Superior. Like, they're just fun to spy on people.
0: She didn't say that, folks. All right. We do have a great show for you. I hope you can stick around. If not, you can always find our podcast at amyandgonzo.com. And, of course, keep track of all of our travels. Right, Amy?
1: That's right. All right, coming up next, you guys, you don't want to miss this. She's our favorite tornado, and she's got a crazy festival that's happening in September. Got to stay tuned to hear all about it. Coming up next on Behind the Mint.

0: Hey, it's Amy from Behind the Mitten. I'm here with my friend Val Wright from the Gaylord Tourism Bureau. And Val, you guys have some pretty incredible farms to visit this fall season in the Gaylord region, don't you?
1: Oh, we sure do. Yeah.
0: Let's start off with Fleming Farm.
1: Fleming Farm is a sixth-generation working farm. 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They are a year-round farm, but in the fall, they do hay rides, and they have a pumpkin patch and a corn maze and the petting zoo. They have everything you could want in a fall farm.
0: If you'd like to make some incredible memories this fall season in the Gaylord region, Val, where should they go for all the information?
1: GaylordMichigan.net.
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9: 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We'll have the story and we start.

0: Hello, everyone, and welcome back to Behind the Mitten. John Gonzalez, along with Amy Sherman. As we said a little earlier, Behind the Mitten is Michigan's premier travel radio show and podcast on the air for 11 years, nearly 800 episodes. And Amy, I think we talked about our excitement earlier, right, for this show. We've got a lot of great guests on it, but I think you probably might be like telling people, like, hold on, folks, we've got a guest here that you might have to just, you know, strap in and hold on.
1: Words right out of my mouth, Gonzo. I was just going to say, Gonzo, strap in, because our next guest is a force of nature, and that's why I so wanted to invite her back, because she is doing really cool things, and she just makes this stuff up and then makes it happen. And so welcome back to Behind the Mitten. We have Shannon Mondew with us, and she is the founder and the managing director of the Can-Am Peace Jam, formerly known as Canadiana Fest, and now expanding into even more realms. Welcome back to Behind the Mitten, Shannon.
2: Oh, bonjour, and hello, everybody out there.
1: We love it. Now, I met you randomly one day in my warehouse a few years ago, you started chatting with me about this wild idea you had to have a festival celebrating Canada. Mm-hmm. Now, I immediately was like, that sounds fantastic. Also, you seem crazy, but it's happened.
2: Okay, let's just put this in perspective for a brief moment. You have a Canadian in the middle of the Midwest hosting a cultural festival. You gotta be a little crazy. You know, you gotta be a little crazy. Like, you just have to
1: appreciate that. We appreciate that. So this is gonna be what year for the Can-Am Peace Jam?
2: This is our fourth year, and Amy, we're so proud of the fact that we've had double-digit increase in attendance year over year. This year, we expect to blow the doors off, like just coming out, the entertainment that we have, the artists that we're bringing in from Montreal. Melisande Electrotrad is a world-renowned traditional Acadian band that amped it up with some electronic music, and we have a comedian. One of my dreams was to have Canadian comedy involved in the festival. And we have Canadian comedian Henry Sir coming from Edmonton. And he's quite a pip.
1: I was just going to say, what is Canadian humor like? Is it all Letterkenny, or is there more to it?
2: There's so much to it. But, you know, we do have a bit of a dry sense of humor. We have some of that British humor. But we have our own brand of humor, which is really, we are sarcastic and just our whole personalities are really, we're pretty laid back people, you know, we're pretty chill. And yet when you get our dander up, you know, we can kind of come back with a little bit. We like the F-bomb. We do like the F-bomb. It seems to be a good word for us, but we try to be more creative. And this particular artist, he's gonna rein it in a little bit at 7 p.m. And when he comes back on for his show at 9, he's gonna let her rip a little bit.
1: Well, we should reel back just a minute and say, well, first of all, the festival does celebrate all things Canada.
2: Yes.
1: In Michigan, which I just love this juxtaposition. It's going to be happening in Kalamazoo once again. And
2: September 19th.
1: September 19th, right?
2: Yeah. And we have a really weird but yet cool twist on what's happening this year. So we were informed just a week and a half ago that we had to move our site. So you want to talk about crazy? I have completely reinvented the festival in terms of its location.

0: Ethics Center is hosting the world premiere of a documentary called Bird, which is Canada's oldest man. And in addition to, so our festival, yeah, has so many layers. It's not just amazing poutine competition, great beverages, all kinds of food, sports, games, but and vendors like crazy. I was just making the vendor map today. But we add another layer of education so that when people walk away from this, they feel like they've really had a complete experience, and they may or may not ever go to Canada, and that's okay. We're not asking them to do that. We're asking them to get to know their Canadian neighbors and their friends and family who live right here in their backyard. And what better way than to come out, drink, dance, sing, party, shake hands, you know, shake your booty, all that stuff, and also support food banks. So, you know, we've put over 200,000 meals into the food bank system since we started in 2023, not to mention all of the organizations that we've supported. We've given subsidies for small businesses, women-owned, BIPOC organizations that are really trying to do good in the world. So this really is a feel-good event, more than anything. I think people will come away from this feeling enriched.
1: And I love the fact that you're bringing in a little education along with some cultural awareness for our friends to the north, because you know what? We here at Behind the Mitten love Canada, so we love that you're celebrating.
0: Thank you.
1: It's happening September 19th in Kalamazoo. Shannon, if people want to get information and plan their trip to the Can-Am Peace Jam, where can they go for all of that?
0: They just need to go to CanadianaFest.fun. So that's Canadian with an A on the end, FEST.fun. Everything's in the name.
1: All right. Well, thank you so much, Shannon Mondew, once again for joining us on Behind the Mitten. And thank you for all of the hard work you have put in to create this incredible event in Kalamazoo. We'll see you there on September 19th.
0: Thanks, Amy. Thanks, John.
2: Hey, everybody. It's Amy from Behind the Mitten. I'm here with my good friend, Dan Sipple, the executive director of the West Michigan Tourist Association. And Dan, you know I'm a big fan of the live cams that you guys do at WMTA. And why are these so cool here in Michigan?
3: You know, people want to see what it's there like there now. That people travel and they travel to look ahead and get excited about what they're doing. You know, we have these all over West Michigan. Even if you're looking to go to the UP, you know, we can go to St. Ignace, we can go to Whitefish Point, Sault Ste. Marie, Drummond Island,
2: Marquette,
3: and see what it's in Marquette and see what it's like right now.
2: Exactly. And that is the key, is don't just look outside your window. Look outside the window of where you're traveling to and get an accurate description of what the weather is like. Dan, if people want to watch the live cams, and you have many of them, where can they go for all the information?
3: There's actually 15 live webcams at WMTA.org. Right on the front page, you'll see a button that says, go to our live webcams. You can refresh them anytime you want. And we send out with as newsletters we talked about earlier every week, a special snapshot or time lapse of what's going on at a certain webcam.
2: Oh, I love that. All the things you need to travel safely throughout the state of Michigan can be found at the West Michigan Tourist Association.
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0: Welcome back to Behind the Mitten. John Gonzalez along with Amy Sherman, having a great time as we do every single weekend, traveling the great state of Michigan. And Amy, I don't know, your girl Shannon there, she's a lot of fun. I mean, you know, I love, you know what, in Michigan, we love our Canadian friends to the north, and it's always fun to talk to her every year about this cool festival she has taking place in Kalamazoo.
1: In Kalamazoo, I'm telling you what, I think it sounds like a hilarious, hilarious time. It's happening September 19th downtown. They just moved to a new location, so you can look that up. But it is the Can-Am Peace Jam, and you want to be there.
0: Yeah,
1: poutine competition.
0: Poutine alone, I should be there. But I wanted to talk about Canadian music, because as you know, I have this like insider knowledge. People don't know this about me, is that I grew up listening to Canadian music because Sarnia, I grew up near Sarnia by Port Huron there, and we really hear a lot of Canadian music. So whenever I find someone of my age, I say, hey, let's go over Canadian bands, you know, because like Rush is, and there's so many bands that came out of Canada people don't know about. So it's kind of cool. It's fun.
1: You know what? Whatever, Gonzo. We all know you're an Avril Lavigne fan, all right? And that's just where it is.
0: Alanis Morissette. Yeah, I mean, just keep going on and on. So.
1: All the things. Well, anyways, we hope it's a great festival, and it truly is a unique festival. And that's one of the things that I love. Our Michigan residents are all about coming up with these crazy ideas and putting on these awesome events that all of us get to enjoy. And our next guest, yeah, also has a great event coming up. And I have to say, you know, this is one that's a really, really big deal, not just for Michigan, but truly for the entire Midwest. This is a festival that draws people from all over the world to come and see top-notch entertainment. It is the Michigan Irish Music Festival, and it's happening in Muskegon, one of our favorite towns, located right there on the shores of beautiful Lake Michigan. And I want to welcome Miss Amber Mae Peterson back to the show to tell us all about it. Welcome back.
2: Hello, guys. Thanks for having me.
1: We're so happy to have you back because you are a wealth of knowledge for all things Muskegon, but I know that the Michigan Irish Music Festival is one that's near and dear to your heart.
2: It absolutely is. It's been here for 27 years now. I mean, and it's such a beautiful weekend to have it in September. The lake has a nice breeze to it. The grass is still green. The trees look nice. Ooh, it's a perfect time to have a festival.
0: Well, Amy wasn't joking that it's internationally acclaimed. I mean, you guys are recognized as being one of the top Irish music festivals in the country, in the United States. And it's funny because we're talking to you after just talking to Shannon, who's just kind of in the infancy of this Canadian festival, right? Where the Michigan Irish Festival is established, been well known, but it's taken time to build over the years. What do you think makes this Michigan Irish Music Festival just such a big part of not only the Muskegon community, but the Irish community around the country as well?
2: Absolutely. I think it starts with a really dedicated core group, the Muskegon Irish Council. Well, better double check their name. But that group started this festival, and they were very dedicated, and they brought in performers of a wide variety. That became their goal and mission, was to bring performers of the best kind. And they make it truly a community event. This weekend, you know, 20% of Muskegon is volunteering at Heritage Landing. So it's become a part of our culture here in Muskegon too. So not just Irish. Everyone loves it and celebrates it, but it's truly a part of our community.
1: I'm so glad you brought that up, Amber, because that's one of the things that always stands out to me is the incredible dedication of your volunteers and the sheer volume of them that you get. Did you say 20% of the city of Muskegon volunteers? That's crazy.
2: Well, that's a huge exaggeration on my part. So don't publish that.
1: I think it sounds great.
2: Off the record, 20% is perhaps high.
0: But it probably feels like that, though. That's what you can justify, right, Amber Bain?
2: Yes. Absolutely. Yeah. And when you go and you see a large, like you see your neighbors, you see your community members, they have school performers there. It really is an event that it takes in our whole community for sure.
1: That's a really great point, because this because the Irish Music Festival really, it has everything from bands perform, but like you said, it also has school kids performing Irish dancing. You have incredible educational events if you want to learn a little bit more about Irish culture. Speak to us about some of those other things you can do besides just watching musicians perform.
2: Absolutely. Well, first of all, there's food and beverage, right? So we always go into all these festivals. We get to enjoy food and beverage. Of course, an emphasis being on Irish food. So some corned beef is going to be there with various kinds of potatoes. But then also we get to head over to, we also have whiskey tasting happening. Five Farms Irish Cream is going to be there. There's Guinness cake in the High Tea Room, which is one of my favorite locations. So that's kind of one part of the festival. And then we get into the kid activities. And I think this is another core part that makes this festival so successful, is it really is for the whole family. There's a Wee Ones tent where kids can go get face painting. They can learn about different types of arts and crafts from Ireland. So weaving and knitting, and the the Lakeshore Museum Center is there doing demonstrations. Hackley Public Library will be there with classic folk tales. There's also professional storytellers that come and tell stories. And those are fun for the adults even.
1: I love a good storyteller. That is like, that's an art that should not be lost. And I feel to actually see really good storytellers in person, that is a gift to enjoy.
2: Yes, absolutely. And some of them even bring their instruments, so they have sound effects that go along with it. And there's a couple that tell, you know, just a little bit of scary, spooky stories at about 9 p.m. It's wonderful. It's magical.
0: Now, I know, Amber, the festival's coming up, I believe, September 17th through the 20th. And, you know, but Muskegon's always a great time in the fall to go to Muskegon. Wouldn't you agree?
2: It absolutely is. I think, hands down, we have some of the best scenic overlooks and places to get photos. There's the Block House in Muskegon State Park. It's the highest point in Muskegon County. You can see over and see all the trees. And then if you turn around, you can see Lake Michigan, too. So we have maps available at the CVB. Excuse me. We have maps available at Visit Muskegon that have a driving tour and then all of the places to stop, stretch your legs, and get a nice photo, too.
1: You know, that's a good point, Amber. I didn't think now that I'm reflecting on my last drive through Muskegon, you're right. You're so hilly with all these great, you're right. You get up high and then you can see the lake in the background with the bright blue against all those beautiful fall colors. Gorgeous.
2: Oh, for sure. Scenic drive from the city of Muskegon all the way up to White Lake area. It's my favorite spot in the whole entire state of Michigan during the fall, for sure.
0: And if the weather stays warm, Amy, you can dip into the water for a fall beach day, right? I think she's agreeing with me.
2: Of course she is, Gonzo.
0: We may have lost her, but yeah, she would never turn down going to the beach and dipping into Lake Michigan, which she loves so much. Amber May, tell us if people want to plan their visit to Muskegon, where they should go and where they can get more information about this year's Michigan Irish Music Festival.
2: Yep. So if you want to find out more information about the Michigan Irish Music Festival, make sure to go to michiganirish.org. And then if you just would like to come to Muskegon County, make sure to visit muskegon.org.
0: We can't wait to see you. It's going to be a lot of fun this fall. Again, Michigan Irish Music Festival coming up September 17th through the 19th. And we can't wait to see you there. Amber, thanks again for being on the show.
2: No problem. Thank you.
0: All righty, folks, more of Behind the Mitten coming up next, and that surprise guest that we have in store for Amy Sherman. It's all coming up next here on Behind the Mitten.

0: And welcome back to Behind the Mitten. John Gonzalez along with Amy Sherman. As we said earlier, Behind the Mitten is Michigan's premier travel radio show and podcast. And if we didn't mention it earlier, which we should have, is that we want to thank our good friends over at the West Michigan Tourist Association, WMTA.org. 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Right, Amy?
1: That's right. A great travel resource, no matter where you're going on the west side of our state. 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
0: All right. Also, earlier in the show, we talked about the fall, Michigan Fall Beer Festival, and how we're excited about that coming up in September. But Amy, there's another event we alluded to that's just as exciting coming up in the Detroit area, right?
1: Well, you're pulling a big surprise on me today, Gonzo, and I know you love to do this where you don't tell me who the guest is, and then I just get online and I'm like, well, hello, old friend, and I'm so excited to welcome you back to the store, to the show. We've got Steven, our good friend from Batch Brewing in Detroit, and yes, John, I think he has an event coming up next weekend, so welcome back to the show.
2: It's great to be here, guys. Yeah, we've got a great event next weekend. It's our 12th annual Oktoberfest party, and it's a big part of what we do and who we are. So we're really thrilled to be on the precipice of this party again.
0: Well, before we get into the details of the party, let's tell people a little bit more about Batch and the history and where you're located, because I think Amy and I went I think you were there first. I don't really remember those early days, but when you and I would go there together, you know, it was just like, oh my gosh, we found like our perfect home in the Detroit area for craft beer.
2: That's really nice to hear, guys. That's really nice. So yeah, we opened February of 2015. It's probably 2012. I started toying around with the idea, starting to build the business plan. We won a contest called Hatch Detroit, helped to fund, and that was in 2013. And yeah, so we opened 2015, and it'll be 12 years in February.
1: Everything you just said is kind of freaking me out, because I remember when you won the Hatch contest and I was so excited that a brewery had like triumphed. I'm like, this is crazy. And you've gone through so many changes and pivots. We watched with amazement during COVID as you transformed your brewery and changed everything up, and you're still where you're sitting right now. I mean, you're still killing it. You are located in Corktown, Detroit, which has also undergone some transformation since 2013. What has this whole journey been like, Stephen?
2: It is not exactly what I thought I was signing up for. it's a wild thing, but I tell you what, it's a lot of fun, and it tests your mettle as an entrepreneur. And the industry is doing that to everyone right now, and has been for a while. The neighborhood, all the changes that are happening here, we're here for them. We hope that they're positive for all of the independently owned small businesses. We'll see with big money and big muscle like Ford Motor Company. The Detroit City Football Club coming to the neighborhood. We're really hoping that it's a tide that lifts all the little boats and doesn't, capsize any of them. But as far as like the industry and all the changes and COVID and whatever, I was just, not 15 minutes ago, I was saying like, this is the first really good year we've had since 2019. And I know that that's like, in contrast to a lot of other breweries that are struggling across the state and across the country. And maybe I have to chalk it up to some of the choices that we made during COVID. I saw the writing on the wall and I said, this is going to get really intense. This is going to become a really competitive, marketplace. We need to get small. We need to be thoughtful. We need to get back to our roots and do everything that we do really, really well. And for what it's worth, like I distribute one brand right now. I don't distribute a whole portfolio of stuff. I distribute check 1212 because I know it's a winner, because I know there's room for a craft lager, and it tells a story of the on style stuff that we do, which is part of who we are and the reason that we do Oktoberfest with the focus that we do. So trying to navigate a changing landscape and stay relevant and stay in business has been the name of the game since jump, but Early days, you didn't notice that because there was so much adrenaline. There was so much fun. There was so much wind at your back, and everyone is just like running towards the horizon, you know, thinking they're making money and making change in craft beer. And, you know, I just got caught, you know, the whiff of all the change on the industry a little bit earlier than some people did. And we're still hunkered down here making beer.
1: Well, I'm so happy to hear that because I do adore your beer. I also love the food that you put out at Batch. And that's one of the things that you've really focused on. And one of the things that you highlight during Oktoberfest. So what can people expect the weekend of September 12th there in Corktown at Batch Brewing?
2: Yeah, we do Oktoberfest always the second weekend or the month. And the way that Labor Day falls, it's a little bit earlier this year. They can expect, hopefully, some good weather, because historically, like having an earlier Oktoberfest, we have a lot of fun. It's warm and it's a very family friendly event. Kids running around, live music. But when it comes to everything that makes, you know, what we do Oktoberfest, it's really a dedication to a vision. We even changed the name of this place and our whole brand to Batch Browery for, you know, the Oktoberfest season. And I think we'll have 13 beers on draft, and all of them are German or German adjacent. Czech Pils will be on. That's a whole, you know, we want to get into
1: adjacent.
2: The details.
1: It is German adjacent.
2: I mean, there's no German pills without Czech pills, but exactly. I digress. 13 different beers will be on. And then the food as well. I mean, if you've ever been to Oktoberfest in Munich, you know, you've ever looked at it, a lot of the traditional food. So the classic Festzelt plate, like the half chicken with the daikon radish, and we'll have, you know, potato pancakes, but we'll also do the Schweinshaxe, which is the pork shank with the crispy skin, and house-made sausages, bratwurst and currywurst. And really, like, we just lean into the food that we do, which is scratch, house-made, thoughtful, and they all kind of come off of the smoker too. It's a little kiss of smoke, which is our, you know, little fingerprint on the entire Oktoberfest tradition. That's kind of how we really say, you know, this is our contribution to a tradition. So, yeah.
0: Well, being in Detroit, I would imagine you're probably expecting some folks to come by because it's also the Lions season opener. Not that you're next to Ford Field, but it's an easy Uber ride over, or, you know, whatever. It's not far
1: at
0: all.
1: It.
0: You could walk. We have walked it, yeah. What time are you going to open on Sunday?
2: Sunday, we will be opening at noon.
0: Okay.
2: Every day, all weekend at noon. I would love to say that we're going to be opening earlier for, you know, the game. But if this is a marathon of a sprint for us, honestly, we, you know, log a lot of hours this weekend, and September is our busiest month, and is because of Oktoberfest. So, you know, we'll have a great menu. We're going to have great beer, and we'll be open on time at noon. And I'll be very happy about that because that's day three. Day three is real. As a matter of fact, what we do day three is our family day. So Sunday, you're coming down for the Lions game, by all means do. But in addition, we want to really have the families out. So we'll have, like, a, you know, an inflatable bounce house and other things like that. So the parents on Sunday, they're like, hey, we want to watch the game. We want to go somewhere. We're not going to the game. We'll have some screens up. The game will be on. And there'll be plenty of stuff for the kids to do to distract themselves and have fun while, you know, parents are sitting down eating a bratwurst and drinking some proper German beer.
1: German adjacent beer. Hey, Stephen, you also wanted to tell us one thing you're going to be working on in the new year, a new soda that you're going to be releasing.
2: Yeah, so it's already released. It's called Goot Soda. Goot is good for your gut. It's a prebiotic soda, and it's a great way for a brewery, us in particular, to keep, you know, any bandwidth that we have in our production line and our production team to continue to make product. And it's a lot quicker turn than making a lager, but it's something that we're really proud of. We've got three flavors right now. It's already in the marketplace, but this fall, like, as soon as Oktoberfest is over, I am going to be out in the street and getting as much of this out into people's hands as I can.
1: Well, I will look forward to that. Some Goot Soda from Batch Brewing and Oktoberfest, which is coming up the weekend of September 12th. Stephen, if people want to plan a visit to see you, where can they go for all the information?
2: Make sure you go to Batch Brewing Company, all spelled out, .com.
1: Thanks so much for joining us again on Behind the Mitten. Gonzo, thank you for that lovely surprise.
0: Surprise!
1: Where are we going to be next week, buddy?
0: Well, you know what?
1: We don't know. We don't know, but stay tuned to Behind the Mitten to find out.
3: You've been listening to Behind the Mitten with John Gonzalez and Amy Sherman. Executive producer is Phil Tower. Production by Bill Birchinger. 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
1: Hyundai has been teasing a new body-on-frame platform for a new lineup of pickups and SUVs, with the automaker now saying the company may export those vehicles made in America to markets around the world as part of Hyundai's multi-billion dollar investment in the U.S. and 35% growth plan by 2030. Hyundai previewed its new Boulder concept SUV at this year's New York International Auto Show, packing a stout body-on-frame architecture, aggressive approach, exposed tow hooks, and 37-inch mud terrain tires with a full-size spare mounted in the back, calling it a four-wheeled love letter to a dynamic off-road way of life, built to celebrate the freedom of adventure. No mention of pricing or of possible powertrains, though Motor One reports that Hyundai's new American-made truck and SUV platform will likely accommodate pure electric, combustion, and hybrid options. That's Fox Wheels. I'm Jeff Manosso, Fox News.
0: Democracy 2026.
2: As massive AI data centers spread across Texas, so is the backlash. Democrats hope frustration over power, water, and the impact on rural communities will give them an opening with voters in Republican strongholds. Supporters say the massive computer campuses powering AI promise billions in investment, thousands of jobs, and could help America stay ahead in the race against China. But many residents worry that they're going to be left paying the price through higher costs, more strain on the grid, and greater water demand. Governor Greg Abbott is now requiring proposed data centers to undergo state audits before connecting to the Texas power grid. Democratic gubernatorial nominee Gina Hinojosa is making data centers a centerpiece of her campaign. And it's not just Texas. From Ohio to Wisconsin and Pennsylvania, data centers are becoming a major campaign issue, with candidates debating whether the benefits of AI are worth the cost to local communities. In Dallas, Brooke Taylor, Fox News.
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7: This is a Fox News alert. A deadly plane crash in Miami. I'm Carmen Roberts. Officials say a plane crashed at the Miami International Airport this afternoon, killing at least five people and five others injured. The FAA says the plane overshot the runway and crashed into several parked vehicles and then burst into flames on a Miami street.
8: An Amazon Prime cargo plane crashed right outside the Miami International Airport. A thick cloud of smoke coming from the plane, flames in it in certain videos. And here's what we do know. The FAA says the plane overran the runway, meaning the pilot could have touched down farther than the intended spot. We know that this just happened after the plane departed from San Juan, Puerto Rico. We know that bystander videos are blowing up on social media right now.
7: And also, we know that three of those injured are in critical condition. The FAA has issued a ground stop for the airport. U.S. Special Envoy Steve Witkoff and Jared Kushner met with Ukrainian President Zelensky today in Kyiv after talks yesterday with Russian President Putin in Moscow.
9: Witkoff and Kushner said they had very good talks in both Moscow and Kyiv and are now pushing, hopefully, for trilateral talks in the future. U.S. Envoy Steve Witkoff and Jared Kushner arrived in Kyiv by train, marking their first official visit as part of a renewed push for peace. Kushner said President Trump has tasked them with creating a peace package and will do everything they can to end this war for good. President Vladimir Zelensky said they discussed air defense needs, including Patriot systems, and that the war must end on fair terms. On Saturday, Witkoff and Kushner met with President Vladimir Putin in Moscow, a meeting that lasted more than 3 hours. It was described as substantive, constructive, and extremely frank. Russia said they've made significant advances in the combat zone and expressed confidence in achieving its goals.
7: Fox's Stephanie Bennett in London. 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
0: 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Just click listen, then swipe right and hear the latest news updates on your time. 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
7: Iran said today it will soon create an exclusion zone around the Strait of Hormuz, threatening to sanction ships it believes are trying to pass through. This as the U.S. and Iran traded airstrikes over the weekend.
6: Tensions skyrocketed over the weekend after Iran targeted two U.S. warships in the Gulf of Oman. We know that the attack was repelled, according to U.S. Central Command, but they were going after a U.S. aircraft carrier and a guided missile destroyer. U.S. forces then struck three Iranian oil tankers, with CENTCOM Commander Admiral Brad Cooper saying, "Let the message to the IRGC be clear. If you shoot at two of our ships, we will impose an even higher economic cost, taking out three of yours. We will not hesitate to defend American forces and, if necessary, destroy Iran's limited and exposed oil fleet." This does come as the region looks for ways around the contested waterway.
7: Fox's Trey Yankston, Tel Aviv. For the first time since World War II, a far-right party has won a state election in Germany. The Alternative for Germany, or AfD, scored a historic victory in Saxony-Anhalt state, taking in more than 44% of the vote. That party also has sought closer ties with MAGA's movement in the U.S., including reaching out to allies of President Trump. But the AfD still faces a major hurdle, unclear if it can form a government because other parties said that they won't work with it. Professional wrestler and heavy metal band founder Andy the Butcher Williams died in the ring during a tag team match Friday in Pennsylvania. And the 48-year-old suffered some sort of medical episode and collapsed in the ring at Mr. Small's Theater in near Pittsburgh. Doctors performed CPR and then rushed him to the hospital where he was pronounced dead. Williams from Buffalo, New York, wrestled for the All Elite Wrestling and was also the rhythm guitarist for the heavy metal band Every Time I Die. I'm Carmen Roberts, and this is Fox News.
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18: You've tuned in to the best weekend talk show in America. Hey there, we're Armstrong and Getty.
19: As usual, there was no shortage of fascinating topics to take on. The troubling Lindsey Clancy trial. The question of flock cameras. What about the balance between safety and privacy?
18: Yeah, we do 20 hours of live radio every single week, and we're going to boil it down to the very best. But if you like what you hear, you should find our podcast, Armstrong and Getty On Demand. This is the best weekend talk show in America.
20: You need to explain to us about how golf's hottest company is kind of getting pushed out of the golf business now because they got on the wrong side of a media firestorm.
19: Yeah, yeah, yeah.
20: I thought it was an interesting story, so maybe later.
19: Yeah, I do too. It's just, it's the modern world, which yes. tires my ass
20: yes,
19: out in brief.
20: It is the modern world.
19: Welcome to a brand new feature, Stupidity Coast to Coast. Actually, it leans a tad heavily on the left coast today.
20: That's shocking.
19: Well, I feel bad giving short shrift to the East Coast, which has plenty of stupidity.
20: Man, nothing like your California towns and Portland and Seattle. I mean, come on.
19: Yeah, you know, stupidity is a lot like wine when you look at the two coasts. The East Coast produces some pretty solid stupidity. It's enjoyable, but it's not quite as exquisite. It's not the highest grade of stupidity like you get on the West Coast. Anyway.
20: Too many tannins.
19: So I have what I believe to be the quintessential L.A. story, New York story, Portland and Seattle in that order. First of all, briefly, in L.A., I know it could be a thousand different things. We're just going to pick on this one. As the fabulous Nellie Bowles pointed out, Karen Bass, the leftist union hack, career politician who's ruined L.A., is running for re-election against a communist, Nithya Raman. But anyway, as a campaign, this is so L.A., as a campaign video, Karen Bass posted this video about how she was going to fix a pothole. Except she got there and there was a car parked on it. So she said, I'll be back later and try again. And that was the campaign video. Nothing happened. She just talked about fixing it. Well, Ms. Rum.
20: Dumb bass? Basshole?
19: What a dumb ass. Wow. Wait, what? I think maybe dumb ass would be a better one.
20: Okay.
19: Just, well, certainly more arable. Anyway, so her communist opponent, city council member Nithya Raman, released her own video as a display of strength. The Los Feliz Neighborhood Council alerted our office in 2025 to the need for a crosswalk at Sunset Drive and Bates Street, which has just been completed. Thanks to our incredible CD4 field team for continuing to problem solve, push for solutions, and make our streets safer. And then there are images side by side, and the one is this cracked, decaying, pitted pavement without a crosswalk painted on it. And then the after picture is the cracked, decaying, pitted pavement painted over with yellow stripes. It's like, wow, wow, that is running a city beautifully. Holy cow, how can you not look at that and laugh?
20: That's such a dumb stunt anyway, even if it wasn't what it is.
19: Oh, yeah.
20: Just, okay, you paint, you have one crosswalk. What do you do?
19: Now I'm going to quote the fabulous Nelly. One year later, they painted yellow stripes over the cracked asphalt. This is what the politicians in California are celebrating. No wonder our great progressive leadership from L.A. to New York City universally hate business leaders. The efficiency of private industry must seem like dark magic to them. You mean to tell me that in a single year, entire movie sets are built and the movies are shot and edited? That whole companies are founded and sold? It's a lie. He's a witch! Right, right. But keep expanding the government, everybody. That'll work out great. Let's move all the way across the country to New York City. Jack, this is the perfect New York story. So right at the base of the Queensboro Bridge is this beautiful plaza with benches and plants and views of the river and stuff like that. It's quite pleasant. Well, there's a restaurant that does events that's like right there, and they have taken over the plaza and closed it over and over again for private events, up to $300,000 a pop. Woo. To rent the space. But it's public space. And they just block it off and put guards up and tell people in the neighborhood, you can't go there and sit there and look at the river or read a book or enjoy the flowers or anything. It's a private event. But they've never had any authorization, but the local cops are on the take. So if anybody tries to disrupt the public event or the private event, say, hey, this is a public garden. The cops arrest them. And finally, this activist went at it so many times and recruited more people to do it. Finally, the authorities had to admit, yeah, they have no authorization to clear this out. And the cops were just taking bribes, apparently.
20: Wow. In modern America, I wouldn't think that could happen.
19: Yes. No kidding. I mean, 1960s New York, completely, but yeah, surprising. The restaurant in question, Gostavino's, in court said, we acknowledge this is a public plaza, and we're working with the city to come up with a path forward. Okay, New York, forget about it. I didn't see nothing. All right, let's move across the country back to the West Coast in beautiful Portland, where Clip 94 is the official welcome back to school message from the Portland Unified School District.
1: I'm here to wish you all a successful 2026-2027 school year and to thank all the amazing principals, teachers, and staff for your dedication to your students and their learning. While we can often get caught up in the hustle and bustle, it's so important to remember that together we rise with excellence and purpose.
19: That's drag queen Poison Waters in his full mocking women drag queen regalia.
20: I know I say this every time, but I don't get how drag queens got going. I don't understand.
19: Portland schools, where you walk your little kid by the hand through the needles and the junkies and the crime and the lunatics in the streets and the rest of it. And the tests are plunging and the kids aren't learning and the achievement is non-existent. And the school boards and principals want to eliminate any sort of tests so nobody knows how badly they're failing. The kids are greeted back to school by a drag queen because, of course.
21: Portlandia is crumbling.
20: Dang right.
19: That's a good point, Metal Guy. Thank you. And then finally, let's end in beautiful, and I mean that, mostly formerly beautiful Seattle, one of the great cities on Earth.
20: Mm-hmm.
19: There is a gal we're about to meet who left her corporate career behind and single-handedly started a movement of picking up trash, calling her group We Heart Seattle, lacking in originality perhaps, but a good name. See, Seattle allows addicts to take over parks and walkways and under bridges and roadways and everything and drop needles everywhere. Not to mention, you know, the poop and just garbage and whatever. So this wacky lady, Andrea Suarez, goes around and picks up the needles with other volunteers to highlight how decayed the parks are. Well, the Washington State Department of Labor and Industries has launched an investigation into the needles, into the crap, into the taking over the parks by the junkies. No, they're investigating her for cleaning them up. Start with 90, Michael.
22: This is a children's playground. You have men predominantly out here in a state of psychosis, high on methamphetamines, using the paraphernalia.
23: Put the bloody book!
24: Dude! An unexpected interruption to our interview with We Heart Seattle founder, Andrea Suarez. She says it's a snapshot of exactly why she's here. For 6 years, her nonprofit has been cleaning up what others leave behind.
20: So that was a drug-crazed lunatic that all of a sudden interrupted him?
19: Oh, yeah, and you don't have to go looking for him either.
20: No,
19: you've been
20: I know.
19: Seattle fairly recently, as have I, in Portland as well. No, they'll come to you. Next clip.
22: This is what people cook fentanyl on.
24: Suarez says some of that paraphernalia comes from Seattle and King County's harm reduction programs, which lets people who inject drugs exchange used needles for clean ones.
22: This is the bag that the public health department gives out that includes the foil and the glass pipes.
24: King County defends its approach, saying its programs directly prevents fatalities, reduces infectious disease transmission, and creates low barrier entry points that connect people to treatment, and that their efforts have cut overdose deaths by 30% from more than 1,300 in 2023 to just over 900 last year.
20: You're creating low barrier entry points to doing more meth or crack or whatever drug that is. I saw somebody doing that in Vancouver, where drug addicts are all over the place in Vancouver, depending on what part of town you're walking through. And we were in the hipster secondhand clothing vintage store area. And drug addicts were everywhere. And there was somebody there doing that whole tin foil lighting the thing up, and I thought, it's just insane that we're all walking by this person out in the open doing this.
19: Last clip.
24: But now the volunteers cleaning up the mess are under investigation.
22: We're doing perhaps unsanctioned work, just like there's unsanctioned drug activity happening all day in our shared park.
24: The Washington Department of Labor and Industries is looking into whether We Heart Seattle workers properly disposed of used hypodermic needles and fentanyl paraphernalia after receiving an outside complaint alleging harmful mishandling.
22: It feels like the government doesn't actually want organizations that are helping on. I mean, we are an emergency response to this crisis that you're seeing before your eyes.
19: So the state snaps into action. The laws must be followed, not by the homeless guy shooting up between his toes on the swing set. No, not him, by Andrea, by the volunteers, or we will bust their asses.
20: So getting a ticket for having your dog off leash in a lot of towns where there's, hey, over there in the park, they get pit bulls running around.
19: Yeah, well, they're not accountable, so we don't enforce the law with them. Yeah. How angering is that? And how reminiscent of the Stop Nick Shirley law that just passed and was signed by Gavin Newsom in California, where you're not allowed to investigate fraud among agencies that deal with illegal immigrants because you'll be considered to be harassing the people who work there, asking them, wait a minute, you're getting millions of dollars. I don't see any clients. I don't see any facilities here. You will be the one arrested, like Andrea there in Seattle. Sorry, East Coast. West Coast wins again. It's stupidity coast to coast.
2: Whoa.
19: Whoa.
20: Fantastic.
19: God dang it. I'm sorry. I didn't mean to make everybody angry. This is why I'm not invited to the better dinner parties.
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20: I'm glad you're on this story, Katie. I saw the California Post with repeated headlines about this story all weekend long. I never clicked on them. Tell us this tale from the beginning.
11: Okay. A man is accused of using the San Francisco 49ers brand to swindle money for more than two dozen women. And he also faked relationships with NFL stars Jordan Love and Tyreek Hill to scam his victims. A copy of the criminal complaint against Dejon Love stated that after posing as a Niners wide receiver, the 35-year-old pretended to be a relative of the Packers quarterback Love in order to get at least one of his victims to send cash his way.
26: I'm not sure if you'd given me 2 weeks to come up with a better name for this guy. I could have come up with something better than Dejon Love.
11: Yeah, right.
26: Oh, my.
11: Dejon repeated similar tactics with multiple others, and according to the complaint, he used a video where he touted friendships with Hill and former NFL wideouts Antonio Brown and John Brown to gain his victims' trust. In total, Dejon, with the help of his 18-year-old accomplice, Taylor Chan, who apparently was posing as his financial advisor, scammed $1.3 million out of 26 different women.
20: What? 26 women who fell for, hey, I'm a NFL player. I guess I won't do any background check to see if you actually are or not. I'll just run with it.
26: Well, your 18-year-old financial advisor says this is a good idea, so I guess I'll go ahead.
20: Do we have any idea what the ask was? At what point does a pro football player ask you for money?
11: So the way that I am
20: understanding it. You're the rich one in this relationship. Why are you asking me for money?
11: Well, the way that I'm understanding it is he would tell the women, hey, prove to me that you have money so I know you're not in the relationship.

0: The ask, though, is just one of the dumbest things I've ever heard.
1: It worked.
2: It did.
1: Who are you to judge?
2: On 26
1: How many women have you defrauded, Mr. Big Talk? This guy's a freaking pro. He is in the NFL of defrauding women.
0: Let's not get into that conversation. So you'd say, yeah, I think you're only after me for my money. Prove that you're not after me for my money by sending me $300.
2: Yep.
1: But what was the grand total?
0: Okay, how do you want me to send it to you? Through Venmo or whatever?
2: Grand total was $1.3 million out of 26 different chicks.
0: Well, right. So obviously it was a lot more than $300. So would he start at $300 and say, okay, that's a good start, but I still don't think you're actually, I still think you're after my money. Maybe if you send me $5,000, I would believe you. I mean, how far does the stupidity go on this?
1: That's an average of $50,000 per woman.
0: Right. So yeah, something's missing here because that first part you mentioned doesn't get you to $1 million.
2: Right. Yeah. I don't know.
1: I'm still suspicious. Send me another $5,000.
0: You've almost got me convinced. Thanks for the $5,300 you've sent me so far. If you could send me $50,000, we're going out Friday night. You pick the restaurant.
1: What? Wow.
2: You know, looking at this guy's Instagram, though, I mean, there's AI images of his player card. He used it to put himself on the field. He's posing in front of all these expensive cars. It's
1: like, here's the deal. You got to parole this guy and, you know, Apple or Procter & Gamble or Microsoft or somebody's got to hire him because he could sell sand to the Arabs, as the old saying used to go, ice to the Eskimos.
0: Have him work for DARPA.
1: Yeah, whatever. Yeah, this guy's a go-getter. Dayshawn Love.
2: Dayshawn Love.
0: That is really one of the... You know, the thing with criminals is they often come up with dumb ideas, and then that thing you always say about the fact that you thought this would work is proof that you're too dumb to be a criminal or whatever. But, geez, there was a bunch of 26 victims that fell for this. Mm-hmm. I wouldn't have thought you could have gotten one person to fall for this.
3: Well,
0: I'm willing to go out with you, but I got to know that you're not just going out for me for my money.
1: I'm not. I'm really not.
0: So send me some money to prove you're not.
1: How
0: okay,
1: much?
0: That makes sense, she says.
2: Oh, my God.
0: Wow.
2: Not a proud day for women.
0: No.
4: Armstrong and Getty.
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11: Into the best weekend talk show in America. Hey there, we're Armstrong and Getty.
12: As usual, there was no shortage of fascinating topics to take on. The troubling Lindsey Clancy trial. The question of flock cameras. What about the balance between safety and privacy?
11: Yeah, we do 20 hours of live radio every single week, and we're going to boil it down to the very best. But if you like what you hear, you should find our podcast, Armstrong and Getty, on demand. This is the best weekend talk show in America.
13: I hate reading the hate text because it encourages trolls. And you trolls, I honestly feel sorry for you. What a horrible way to go through life. But this person tried to leave a voicemail and it showed up on the text line in print. I just wanted to leave a simple message. I don't know how in the hell you two idiots ever got a radio show, but then I found that you're from California, so you should take your liberal mentality back to liberal California where you belong. Somebody listens to us and takes us as being liberals.
9: We're too far left.
13: Okay.
9: Probably said something critical about Trump or something.
13: That's and they went crazy. Probably right.
9: Yeah. Okay. Always fun and enlightening to talk to one of our favorite crusaders for liberty and constitutional rights, Anastasia Boden, senior attorney for equality and opportunity at the Pacific Legal Foundation, hosted the very popular In Dissent podcast. Anastasia joins us now. How are you?
14: Doing great. It's always nice to be called delightful first thing in the morning.
13: Yep.
9: Oh, yes, yes.
13: Trust me, I don't have to deal with that.
9: So, yeah, he doesn't get that at all. Neither do I. So I've got to admit, following the mail-in voting back and forth in the courts lately, I haven't paid that much attention to it because I figured the courts would figure it out.
13: Jim Crow on steroids is what it is.
9: Oh, Lord. And the whole back and forth over election integrity and stolen elections and stuff. So could you please tell us what's going on and where it sits at this point?
14: Yeah, there is a lot of chatter about, is election integrity important? Is it really at risk? But, you know, for me, the real issue is, does the president have any control over this? Because in March, the president issued an executive order directing federal agencies to develop a citizenship verification system, and then also for the USPS to issue some new nationwide ballots. And this scared the states because the states thought, well, this is traditionally our prerogative. And what are we going to have to do to help implement this program? Are we going to have to establish our own voter rolls to make sure that the federal government's not getting it wrong? Is the federal government not going to send out mail-in ballots to us if our voter rolls differ from theirs? And so the state sued. And that's why the Supreme Court has been asked during its summer vacation to step in and put the program on hold. But the court said, this is all too early. We don't even know what the federal government's going to do. Sometimes you get these big proclamations from the president, but in practice, they're not really doing much. So it said, hey, states, we need to just wait and see what they actually do before you can challenge the constitutionality of it all.
13: So was the ruling the Supreme Court came out with last week or the week before, was that in Trump's favor or against Trump? Was that, I didn't even follow it.
14: Yeah, it was in Trump's favor for now. All of the headlines, you know, were the Supreme Court gives Trump another victory, you know, lets the administration move forward. But the thing is, it let the administration move forward for now. It explicitly said, we're not taking any position on the merits of any of this. We just don't want to consider it until we actually know what the administration is doing in practice versus what it's saying it's going to do.
13: Gotcha. So the media coverage was an attempt to make it seem like it's an out of control Trump court once again, which is one of their favorite themes.
14: Yeah, for usual.
9: And we're getting pretty close to election time, too. I mean, there are practical considerations here, right?
14: It's true. The administration really needs to move quickly now. And that's actually why Justice Jackson dissented. And she said, hey, I think you're creating chaos. You're creating a problem because courts have this doctrine where they don't want to step in once it gets too close to the election. So she's saying, hey, you're kicking the can, but there's not that much time left. And if we wait too long, you're going to say it's too late. So she thought the court was kind of putting the states in a catch-22 situation.
13: Well, just in general, my personal position, I wish we could go back to voting day, maybe make it 2 days. Well, we all go vote in person, showing that you care and just eliminate practically everything else. I know that's never going to happen, but that's what I would like to have happen. But like MSNBC, after this ruling came out, their lead in I was watching on that night, he tied it to Civil War soldiers voting by mail, which I guess is the first voting by mail because we had soldiers in the field. So Donald Trump is against what allowed Union soldiers to hang on to their constitutional right to vote. To defend this union. I thought, man, you are stretching to the dumbest level over this.
9: Oh, boy. So here's a question for you. It's kind of a hypothetical, Anastasia. If it became, because the states do have the prerogative to run voting in the way they see fit. But if some made up Sylvania decided, you know, we got all these illegals here and we know which way they'll vote or, you know, if we just like don't check off that somebody's voted once, we can let people vote a bunch of different times. And it becomes clear a state is really involved in malfeasance. Then would it just be a civil rights issue and the feds could move in? What would happen?
14: Yeah, that's already illegal. That is illegal. And so, again, a lot of this was bluster because in the executive order, Trump says, hey, I'm directing DOJ to prioritize prosecuting state officials who give out ballots to people who aren't eligible. And the states say, oh, that's upending the whole system. We're scared now of prosecution. But that was already illegal. Certainly the federal government has the power to come in and stop. And even though this is initially state's prerogative, Congress could always come in and pass some new laws and tighten election integrity. But, you know, yeah, they don't like to do work. So that, we'll see about that one. But this is, again, the failure of Congress to do anything. And that's what causes, you know, the other branches to sort of spiral out of control.
13: Yeah, well, my biggest concern is it's just the election is getting longer. People are starting to vote. What, next week in the November election in some places?
9: What?
13: I know it's incredibly early some places. And then you've got the weird thing like we just had in California where then some states, counties, whatever, came up with this idea that we don't open them and start counting until we get them all. And then it might be a month before you get the results, which obviously damages election integrity because then nobody believes the results. And it's all a
9: and
13: bunch of
9: bad. Ballot harvesting, Paul. Do ballot harvesting,
13: yeah.
9: Too.
13: Yeah, you got that problem.
14: Yeah, I think whatever we can all debate about how much fraud is present each election, but no matter what, none of this is a good look for the integrity right. of the election. What happened with Spencer Pratt, you know, and a couple days later, all those ballots roll in and wildly change the trajectory of the election. That's just not a good look for anyone. It doesn't make us feel good about our elections, regardless of what you think happened.
13: And then you got the weird flipperoo on the politics of it, where for when I'm not going back to the Civil War era, but more recently, mail-in voting becoming really popular with Republicans because they want all the oldsters to vote, because they tend to vote Republican. And it was a big Republican push for mail-in voting. Then Trump, because of the stolen election, using my finger quotes, turned it around and made it a big, mail-in balloting is horrible sort of thing. So the politics has changed.
14: Yeah. Everyone cares about election integrity when it suits them.
13: Is it true? Because I threw this out to somebody and they were flabbergasted. Isn't it true that a lot of, at least going back to when Joe Biden was using phrases like Jim Crow on steroids or Jim Eagle or whatever bullshit he said, a lot of the voting restrictions that got discussed a lot were just trying to go back to the pre-COVID era. We loosened up a lot for COVID, as we obviously had to. Then we tried to go back to what it was before, and then that was portrayed as restricting voter or turning back civil rights or that sort of thing.
14: You know, I'm not sure, but I do know that you know, even the slightest change does get blown out of proportion. And there's all that talk about IDs and requiring IDs are discriminatory. But then you see Mamdani in New York City saying for their socialized grocery stores, they're going to require IDs. So, yeah. You know, are IDs discriminatory or not? I think, you know, it just depends again. Yeah. What time, who's in charge, what administration is in charge and who you're asking.
9: We're talking to Anastasia Bowden of the Pacific Legal Foundation. Anastasia, how much do you hate the idea of government grocery stores?
14: Oh, it hurts me to the core. But although, you know, maybe what hurts me more is right before that, Mamdani had announced they want to do subsidized babysitting. Did you hear that?
13: No. Explain to me how that's supposed to work. Babysitting.
14: Yeah, we all pay into a fund to help parents have subsidized babysitting by the state so they can go have a little me time or whatever. I mean, how is this the state's business? I don't. What's worse, that or the grocery stores? I don't know.
13: Well, wealth redistribution. Our friend Tim Sandifer, who we have on a lot, and when we first started having him on, he was with your organization, Pacific Legal Foundation. We asked him lots of questions about just general law stuff sometime. And I think we've asked you this. Do you have a current favorite Supreme Court justice?
14: Sitting Supreme Court justice?
13: Sure, or a favorite all time, or both.
14: Oh, I mean, I can name a justice for all occasions and what way they're my favorite. I think right now, none of them are perfect, right? And I appreciate things about each of the ones, even if I disagree with them. Like, I think Justice Kagan is a terrific writer. She asks amazing hypotheticals, even though I, you know, rarely actually agree with her. Same with Justice Gorsuch. Right now, I think he's a great writer. I think he has the right idea about federalism and individual rights. But, you know, he's not perfect either. He likes to focus on structure, the structure of government, whereas I like to focus on rights. I think structure is not enough. Like, yes, we can focus more on, let's say, states should do more rather than the federal government, but states mess up too. And at that point, we have to step in and actually look at the substance of what they're doing. And Justice Gorsuch doesn't want to do that. He just wants to focus on structure. But anyway, it's all to say in general, I think I think he's certainly one of the finest justices on the bench right now.
13: Isn't Tim's, I hate to put words in his mouth if I'm wrong, Tim's favorite is Clarence Thomas, or was back in the day, last time I asked him, I think.
14: That's, you know, he's my former boss. I should know. But maybe, you know, in recent years, Thomas has been wanting justices to get to do less and less and less. And I think on the whole, both Tim and I favor justices doing more to protect our rights. So I don't know where Justice Thomas stands right now in Tim's estimation.
13: Who's your favorite all time?
14: Oh, all time. That's a tough one. I do like Justice Kennedy. I know that's going to sound crazy, but I actually think
9: Good
14: he
9: Lord.
14: Had some. I know. I'm sorry. I think he had libertarian tendencies. He really did. If you look at it, the way that he spoke, even though it was kind of fluffy, he would always explain why provisions of the Constitution matter for liberty. Like, a lot of people just take, you know, some of the structural provisions or whatever, the requirements, they just think they exist to exist. And Justice Kennedy always made an effort to explain why those things are there to protect the individual from the government. And I appreciate that about him.
9: Who do you like in a fair fight, Marbury or Madison? That's a little constitutional law humor there for you, everybody. That's not very good. Anastasia Bowden of the Pacific Legal Foundation, it's always fun to talk. Thanks so much for the time.
14: Hey, thanks for having me.
9: Always, sure.
13: It's amazing that you can have teachers make law so boring and dry, and then talk to like Anastasia and Tim, and they make it super interesting.
9: Mm-hmm.
13: It's just all in the delivery.
9: Yeah, I've said this before. I'll say it again, probably again after this. I'm an old guy. That's what we do. Making history boring is an achievement on par with developing penicillin or developing space travel. You've got to work so hard to make history boring. It's really amazing when people achieve that.
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9: So you and Katie both gym rats, so I need your advice. I haven't mentioned this because
13: term? Somebody said it to me the other day. Say I used to be a gym rat. And, how did that get started?
9: Rat. I confess to for most of my golfing life to being a range rat, as they call us, guys who just really like to hit
13: balls.
9: But rat's
13: a negative connotation. How did it become a positive connotation?
9: You may recall my daughter had a pair of fancy rats as pets there for a while. So rats, much more neutral in my world. That's right, Katie. They were absolutely lovely. There are a number of different varieties of fancy rats. And
13: hardly ever gave you Hanta or the plague.
9: They're very intelligent and
18: I house sat for rats, so I get it.
9: Have you? Mm-hmm. Excellent. So rats, not just for the plague anymore. I haven't mentioned this since Thursday and Friday. I could barely do the show. I was in so much pain, and I can still now barely walk. As I was working out with my trainer fellow, who I've been with quite a while, and I like him very much, but. And we're doing kettlebell swings.
18: I won't do those, by the way. But
13: what is it?
9: It's you take the, and it's very important you do this
13: right.
9: I'm more
13: familiar the
9: right
13: with
9: posture.
13: The dinner bell. Dinner bell's my thing.
9: Man, that's a you may be a redneck or something. Anyway, so before I get into that, I had some horrifying back problems and fixed them. This will not work for everybody with fitness, strengthening the core and stretching, because it was putting pressure on my pelvis and bent my spine, blah, blah, blah. And then I kept going because, you know, for my two joint replacements and everything, my legs gotten really weak. So because I love to play golf and it's important to me, which is stupid. I've been working with a trainer who's a part of the Titleist Performance Institute, working on golfy stuff to make my legs stronger and generate more speed and blah, blah, blah, even at my advanced age. But anyway, so I'm doing these workouts primarily, not just for golf, but quality of life as well and growing old well. But golf is a big priority, right? I have missed cumulatively probably now 7 weeks of golf this year from getting hurt.
13: Oh,
9: working out. And I'm like, what am I doing?
13: At some
9: I can't
13: point,
9: play
13: yeah.
9: at all.
13: At some point, you got to take a look at the advantages or disadvantages, the debt versus liability or whatever.
9: Yeah, my balance sheet is not good. Yeah. Yes, Katie.
18: Regularly in my gym classes, they want us to do kettlebell swings. I won't do them. It's too much of an out of control motion that I don't trust myself to not tweak something.
9: Right.
18: There's other ways to get those muscle groups worked rather than swinging a kettlebell out of control.
9: Right. Well, it's semi in control, but the way it stretches you and then you apply power and everything, if it's just too not good. Interestingly, I played golf over the weekend when I could. Well, I didn't play, actually. I just rode along with my buddies because I couldn't play.
18: That's a bummer.
9: one of my good friends is a doctor, and a good friend of his is an orthopedic doctor, and he was the he was the head doctor for both the Cincinnati Reds and the Bengals. And he says guys who tended to have tendon problems and muscle pulls, I'm speaking in his voice, I would beg them, stop working out. If you want to do light workouts, fine, light workouts. Do your baseball skills stuff. Keep it very, very limited, because you have the tendency, genetic or otherwise, that your tendons can't take it.
13: Interesting.
9: So just, yeah, he said, go really easy.
18: He said
9: it's like 3/4 of guys I see in the training room, they got hurt working out, not playing baseball.
18: Which, again, so I'm not getting paid for this, but have you ever used a TRX?
9: Yeah, I'm familiar.
18: Do you know what that is?
13: I don't know what it is.
18: A TRX, it's actually developed by Navy SEALs, and it's a like a hanging structure that you can put over your door.
9: And who do you hang, the Taliban or what?
18: No, it's
9: non-believers. What?
18: Right, exactly. But it's just two handles, and it relies completely on your judgment and your body weight.
9: Oh, there's plenty of that.
18: And, yeah, but.
13: What if my judgment's not very good, as has been proven right, over the years?
9: I got bad judgment, lots of body weight.
18: Yeah. All right. You guys just shut it.
9: That was speaking of the Cincinnati Reds guy. He was like, yeah, use your body weight and traditional exercise and stuff like that. You'll still be a great baseball player. Yeah.
13: I am so glad this conversation came up. So my doctor has been telling me for a while, I go to the gym every single day, and I got no pains, thank God, and I have never gotten hurt. Really. Doing anything. But my doctor said, he said, just do high reps, low weight. Don't get sucked into wanting to lift more weight once you're past like 40 or whatever.
9: Yes.
13: I've done that pretty good. But it's an ego hit. It's definitely an ego hit to lift, you know, this minor amount of weight and just to make sure I don't get hurt. But I've known I've had tons of friends who got hurt working out. You know, lifting the heavy weight, and you pull this, and then you're out for like 6 months before you can get back in. And that amount of time, you get so much weak, and then you're more likely to blah, blah, blah. You can get into a cycle where you never really work out again.
9: Checking my notes here. Times injured, sitting on couch, 0. In gym, several.
13: At bar on stool, 0.
0: Armstrong and Getty.
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24: 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I'm Roger Stern, Fox News.
25: The airport is on an indefinite hold right now. Apparently an aircraft ran off the end of the runway and hit a vehicle on the perimeter road.
24: That's liveatc.net talking about an Amazon cargo plane which landed in Miami, what went off the end of the runway. 5 are dead, 5 others injured.
26: Miami-Dade Fire and Rescue is now saying not only did that plane overrun the runway, but it also struck multiple vehicles in the process. Miami International Airport, one of the busiest airports in the country, also right off of a major road. Now, huge clouds of thick smoke were coming from the plane, heavy flames in some of the videos on social media. Emergency crews were there. We know more than 60 fire rescue units are on the scene, and that is just that one agency. The plane departed from San Juan, Puerto Rico.
24: Fox's Madison Scarpino. No word on the cause of the accident. There's now a ground stop for the airport. U.S. Special Envoy Steve Witkoff and Jared Kushner met with Ukrainian President Volodymyr Zelensky today after talk Saturday with Vladimir Putin in Russia.
0: Witkoff and Kushner said they had very good talks in both Moscow and Kyiv and are now pushing, hopefully, for trilateral talks in the future. U.S. Envoy Steve Witkoff and Jared Kushner arrived in Kyiv by train, marking their first official visit as part of a renewed push for peace.